There were just too many good songs to just film one show alone. I've got a real up-tempo set to kick the whole thing off, and we're going to start with a real big one from the great Bo Diddley. Like Chuck Berry, who is the king of rock and roll, it's not Elvis, it's Chuck Berry, Bo Diddley was just a top performer and the one, like Bo, to bridge the blues and R&B with the early rock and roll scene. And he hit it big with this Willie Dixon-penned Chess Records release song, Pretty Thing.

Well, how about that? All right, that was the opening set of tonight's program. The theme, as I announced, is Pretty Woman Blues. And it kicked off with some Bo Diddley and his song Pretty Thing. That is basically a courting tune of the highest order there. The great Bo Diddley was raised, actually, on the south side of Chicago and was one of the top performers who played a key role in that transition from blues to rock and roll that I explained at the top of the show. Well, he did hit it big with that song, which was his third single released through Chess Records subsidiary Checker Records, and that happened in November of 1955. It was captured in the Windy City in July of that year, and the session itself was produced by the Chess Brothers, Leonard and Phil. The songwriter was the legendary Willie Dixon, and backing him was his longtime cohort, Jerome Green, who was famously his maraca man, and Lester Davenport also there on harmonica, and the great Clifton James on drums as well. Well, lyrically, it seems Bo is in love with a pretty thing who he wants to buy a diamond ring for and just walk her right down the aisle. It's such a terrific love song. All right, then we heard from Charlie Musselwhite with a track called Hello, Pretty Baby. Like so many before him, Charlie started in Mississippi and then winds up going north and making a name for himself in the whole Chicago blues circles. This happened for him in the beginning of the 1960s. Now, he is a quote-unquote white bluesman in the ranks of Paul Butterfield and Mike Bloomfield. Charlie also had the respect of his legendary blues mentors, though. No less than the great Big Joe Williams actually once said, Charlie Musselwhite is one of the greatest living harp players of country blues. He is right up there with Sonny Boy Williamson, and he has been my harp player ever since Sonny Boy got killed. And I have to say, that is quite a testimonial. Well, that good time number where he's sending his salutations to a pretty lady that he meets on the way to New Orleans was released in the year 1990. It was on an album of his called Ace of Harps, and that one was issued by the blues label Alligator Records. All right, after Charlie Musselwhite, we heard from Jump Jackson and his orchestra, and his song was called Hey Pretty Mama. That was really just some excellent swing and jump blues on a track that he recorded in 1947, and that was during the very first year of existence for Aristocrat Records, the label that would go on to become Chess Records. And in the late 40s, Jump Jackson obviously was a band leader, but he did that on sessions for several labels. And his band backed up performers such as St. Louis, Jimmy Odin, Roosevelt Sykes, and Sonnyland Slim. He also drummed on at least a dozen classic blues albums with leaders such as John Lee Hooker and Robert Nighthawk, real top guys. In fact, he is actually considered a pioneer in the swing-era style of blues drumming that he performed. With vocals by Benny Kelly, he and the fellas are in pretty fine form there on a song about a pretty but consistently drunk woman who needs to change her no good ways. So pretty but problematic, if you will, right? All right, then closing the set, last but not least, Roosevelt Sykes with Who's That Pretty Woman? And right out of the gate, the song begins with the Honey Dripper hollering out, Who's that pretty woman? Everyone thinks she's hot. So he's getting right to the point, if you will. It seems he's instantly smitten and admits that when she looks at him, she really knocks him out. The famed Boogie Woogie Piano Man recorded that one in September of 1975, and it was then included on an aptly titled studio album called Music Is My Business, which came out 2 years later in 1977. It clocks in at just a minute and 49 seconds, so it's a quick but very perfect example there of his romping, upbeat style, his thundering prowess on the piano, as well as that just affable, good-natured personality of his. So, yeah, who's that pretty woman? All right, the time is 8:18, and you are tuned to WIOX, and most folks do so by just streaming us right from our website. That's WIOXradio.org, and I am your host, Nicole Bomer. Show is Something Old, Something Blue. And we're going to keep on going here. I've got blues piano legend Otis Spann to start this set. He wants you to know that wherever he goes, there are pretty girls everywhere.

If you're just tuning in, the theme this evening, Pretty Woman Blues. There were four in that set, and it all went down as such. It began with Otis Spann and a track called Pretty Girls Everywhere. That song about there being attractive girls everywhere that he goes was actually a cover. Pretty Girls Everywhere was first a hit for the singer Eugene Church and his group The Fellows in the year 1958. That said, while touring Britain with the Muddy Waters Blues Band 4 years after that song came out, the Chicago blues piano great Otis Spann decided to record that killer version of the song. It was then released in 1967 on the Decca record compilation that was called Raw Blues. And the band for that session included Eric Clapton on guitar and Muddy Waters also on guitar, Ransom Knowling on bass, and Willie Big Eyes Smith on drums. So quite a lineup. The recording occurred on May 4th, 1964 at the Decca Studios in London. And in my opinion, Otis's version is way better than the original. So a big sorry to Eugene Church and the Fellows. So I'm glad I got that one in there. Then we heard from one of my favorites, R.L. Burnside, with Pretty Woman. So that, of course, was some North Mississippi Hill Country blues from the Delta-based singer, songwriter, and guitar player. Burnside is stuck on a pretty woman in that one who he can't seem to make love him no matter what he does. It's, of course, all done in his trademark, stripped-down, but ever-so-cool style. And that particular one was a live recording. It was included on a compilation of his performances that occurred between 1979 and 1980. It was called Raw Electric, very aptly. And I just love that you can hear a baby crying in the audience at one point. It's just as real as it gets there. Although I don't recommend bringing babies into smoky blues clubs, but you know, it happens sometimes, I guess. It's actually a pared down cover, though, version of an Albert King song, the original of which we are going to hear in the next set. Very different. And I want you to hear the origins. And of course, Albert King is Albert King, right? So that was, though, by R.L. Burnside, a Delta Juke Joint blues master version of it. And he approached it in his own unique way, delivers a much rougher but still very effective version with simpler lyrics. All right. Then after that, we heard from Lazy Lester with Tell Me Pretty Baby. So one of the key creators of that whole South Louisiana swamp blues sound in the 1950s. Blues fans worldwide prized the Harmonica Wizard's early singles on the Accello label that were recorded in the town of Lake Charles, Louisiana. That one was released by the label in December of 1957, and it just rolls along brilliantly as he asks his pretty baby to tell him what he has done wrong. He follows that by asking her to get all of her eggs together and bring her fine self home, which is funny because we usually always say get ducks in a row, but he wants the eggs together. So it's funny and charming at the same time. Then you add some twangy, crisp harp blasts, and you just got a fantastic song on your hands there. It would go on to be covered by the Fabulous Thunderbirds in the early 80s as well. All right, then closing the set, we heard from Dave Von Ronk and a track called If You Leave Me, Pretty Mama. The very template of the urban blues and folk singer in the late 50s and early 60s was Mr. Ronk. And he, like myself, was born and grew up in Brooklyn, New York. Although I am not talented like Dave Von Ronk, but a big up to Brooklyn there. He learned to play the ukulele, the banjo, and the guitar very early age. And as a young man, he began spending time at the famous impromptu Washington Square Park folk jam sessions. And he just develops this gruff, bluesy, intelligent, and very authentic sounding style that placed him in the top rung of the New York singers in that scene. Now, that song was captured there in November of 1958 as part of the Smithsonian Folkways series. And it's just a wonderful early example of his work. Now, lyrically, he would prefer that his pretty mama not treat him right if she's planning on leaving him, in the hopes that that all makes it easier for him to forget about her sooner. It's sad and melancholy, but just great stuff. All right, you are listening to WIOX Community Catskill Radio. And I am your host, Nicole Bomer. Show, once again, is Something Old, Something Blue. And I just have a killer live performance from the great Louisiana Red to lead off this set. The song, simply titled, Pretty Woman.

people see just started in with another man to roam. Boy, I felt so bad.

Well, that sure was a trio of terrificness there, all part of our theme this evening of Pretty Woman Blues. It began with Louisiana Red and a song called Pretty Woman. Now, he had a career that began in the late 40s, and Louisiana Red was a very flamboyant guitarist, harmonica player, and singer. He recorded more than 50 albums during his time. And that track where that we just heard there was captured live at a place called the 100 Club in London, England. And that happened on April 24th, 1978. Now, he's on the vocals and the guitar only on that one. And that was actually bluesman Sugar Blue accompanying him on harmonica. It was dedicated to all the quote-unquote lovers in the audience that night. And he sings about driving his pretty woman into the arms of another man on the account of him staying away from home all the time, leaving her alone. And then when he is home, he's constantly drunk. So he knows that he messed up and he broke her heart. And the crowd was just loving it, rightly so. His breaks there for that very intricate guitar work is just as strong as those mournful lyrics about losing a fine-looking lady. Altogether, just a really brilliant performance. All right, in the middle we heard from Raymond Hill, and that one was called I'm Back, Pretty Baby. Now, this fellow was a tenor saxophonist and obviously singer. He was best known as a member of Ike Turner's band, the Kings of Rhythm, back in the 1950s. But he also recorded under his own name and worked as a session musician with many other notable blues and R&B artists. He was an important part of the whole Memphis post-war blues scene, and he recorded that particular track in October of 1952 as a single for the famous Sun record label. He was joined there by Evans Bradshaw on piano, Willie Kizart on guitar, John Ed Nash on bass, and Houston Stokes on drums. Now, it seems he has been gone a long time, and he wants to let his pretty baby know that he is now back to stay, and he won't be leaving her anymore. Very sweet stuff. All right, then, closing the set, Oh Pretty Woman, as done by Albert King. So, as I promised you there, the original, more fleshed-out version of the R.L. Burnside song that we heard in the prior set. So, that was a Velvet Bulldozer. He released that one on a single in August of 1966. It was for the Stax record label. The tune had style and influence, and it was also very successful due in part to the fact that he was backed up by the Stax in-house recording session band, which, of course, was Booker T and the MGs. They just helped give it a just really sleek, soulful sound. You get to hear the full lyrics on that one where he tells his pretty woman that all of her cheap paint and powder won't help her none. She is pretty to the bone, he says, and she would do well to leave her skin alone. I think that's pretty cool stuff, right, for that year. So many blues performers loved and covered it, including the likes of Jimmy Witherspoon, John Mayall's Blues Breakers, Junior Wells, the Savoy Brown Blues Band, and others and others and others. So, yeah, there you go. All right, the time is 9:49. You are tuned to WIOX. And if you are an MTC cable subscriber, then you can just pop on your TV, turn on channel 20, and there you go. Listen to us that way. I am your host, Nicole Bomer. The show is Something Old, Something Blue. And I do this for you every Wednesday night from 8 to 10. All right, we've got JoJo Williams to begin this set. And he is not directing his song to just one pretty woman. Instead, he wants you to know that all pretty women appeal to him.

Adorable. All right. The theme this evening is Pretty Woman Blues. There were three in that set. The first artist was JoJo Williams, and that was called All Pretty Women. Now, he was born in Mississippi. Joseph JoJo Williams, like so many others tonight, even moved to Chicago. That happened in the early 50s, and he soon started playing on the city's south side. He spent approximately 10 years after that serving as a sideman for Muddy Waters at live shows, tuning his guitar down to simulate a bass while he was playing for the blues giant. Then in 1959, he recorded for the Atomic H label, recording seven sides, but the label only released one 45 by him ultimately. And that song was one of the two tracks that made the cut. Now, on both the vocals and the bass, his band consisted also of bluesman George Mojo Buford on harmonica, Lazy Bill Lucas on piano, Dave Myers on guitar, and Sam Burton on drums. Now, lyrically, he declares that all pretty women sure do appeal to him, and that's why he just keeps on.

final studio album. It was called Rock With Me Tonight. It was released by the Bullseye Blues record label. And it captured him in pretty rare form and was even more surprising and courageous in light of the fact that he actually passed away of cancer only a few months after the sessions for the album were done. And he was joined by his backing band called The Hawks, and that cover of bluesman Junior Parker's song was used as the opening track. It's all about wanting to rock with his pretty baby all night long while the moon is shining bright. And I think we all know what he's talking about, right? All right, then closing the set, an artist called Joe Linthcombe, and the song's called Pretty Mama Blues. Very, very obscure bluesman there. It seems this fella only recorded a scant 2 songs during his very short career. He was an early country bluesman, and he played the ukulele as well. And that song was captured in Richmond, Indiana in November of 1929 for the Gennett record label. He was backed up by a horn player named William Walker. Now, Joe's voice was strong and clear, almost haunting in nature, as he opens that one with the lines, "Listen here, pretty mama, what's on your worried mind? How come you treat me so unkind?" Adding that if she doesn't want him, then why doesn't she just tell him so? Which is a very reasonable request. Now, I'm not sure why we didn't get more from this guy, but that song is quite well done nonetheless. And yeah, there you go. Joe Linthcombe. All right, you are listening to WIOX Roxbury, and you're also listening to me. I am your host, Nicole Bomer, and we are a little bit past the top of the second hour of the program, but it is time for your regular dose of Zep. Anytime I've got a theme and a corresponding Zep tune, it is going to get played right around this time. And tonight's one is a rarity, as we're going to hear a non-album track live performance of the song Come On Pretty Baby that was captured by the Mighty Zep in 1973. So let's go.

Give me love, love, love, love, love, love, love, love, love, love, love, love, love, love, love, love, love, love, love, love, love, love, love, love, love, love, love, love, love, love, love, love, 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

Pretty Woman Blues is the theme this evening, and that set opened up with your regular dose of Zepp. It was them taking on Come On Pretty Baby. So that was basically the Mighty Zepp warming up before a concert at the Chicago Auditorium on July 6, 1973. Yeah, good old Robert Plant, he actually sounds more like Elvis there during that rare sound check pre-concert recording as he takes on a portion of the Cliff Richard and the Shadows song Move It from 1958. Now, of course, it's a more hard-rocking version of the original, right? This is Led Zeppelin. But it's always a treat to hear any non-album material from the heavy British blues rockers. Now, the lyrics are standard early rock and roll fare as Plant bellows out, "Come on, pretty baby, let's move it and a-groove it. We'll shake, oh baby, shake, oh honey, please don't lose it." Very cool to get a glimpse of their pre-game routine, if you will, before they started a show. And no doubt went on to just tear the roof off the place, right? So good stuff. In the middle, we heard from Luther Allison with Pretty Woman. So many tracks this evening just are called Pretty Woman, right? It's, like I said, a topic as old as music itself. So with that Luther Allison song, we had another live performance. However, try as I might, I could not find the exact recording date for that one. Yeah, Luther Allison is very well known for his powerful concert performances, lengthy soulful guitar solos, and crowd walking as well with his Gibson Les Paul during a 40-year career that spanned from 1957 to 1997. He was a very distinctive Chicago blues guitar stylist, and he decided to expatriate to France in the 1970s. But then, after spending a few decades there, he does return to the U.S. to great acclaim in the 90s. And he, too, is directing his song this evening to a pretty woman who apparently is not treating him right. She's fooling around on him, and he wants to know what's wrong with her and why she is using his heart as a stepping stone. So, poor fella, but a great song. All right, then closing this set was Kim Wilson with Pretty Baby. So we have someone here who's a very talented harmonica player, songwriter, and singer. Kim Wilson has been in the blues game since the late 60s and continues to this day. Although he's been known as a charismatic frontman for the group The Fabulous Thunderbirds, his solo albums, which featured bands of his own choosing for different tracks, is really where the genius in his work showed through most clearly. Now, that song was included on his second solo album. It was called That's Life. It was released in 1994 on Anton's record label. It's a small label. And he wants to go riding with his pretty baby tonight in his automobile while the moon is shining bright. It's very romantic stuff, and the powerful performer just hits on the right formula of Texas Roadhouse blues and gritty blues rock there, just turning out a real blazing number. All right, the time is 9:19, and you are tuned to WIOX. I will mention again that most folks just stream us straight from our website, and that's WIOXradio.org. And I'm your host, Nicole Bomer. Show is Something Old, Something Blue. And it's all about Pretty Woman Blues. Now we're going to move over to Texas. We've got country blues star Lightnin' Hopkins kicking off this set. He wants his woman to know that she shouldn't think that just because she's pretty that she can get any man in town.

this? Why, it gives me such a feeling to my fingertips. I just thought of something when I

romantic, right? All right, the theme this evening is Pretty Woman Blues, and we had Lightnin' Hopkins kick it off there with Don't Think 'Cause You're Pretty, which is a great song title. So, of course, a Texas country bluesman of the highest caliber. His career began in the 1920s, stretched all the way into the 1980s. And along the way, Lightnin' Hopkins, well, he definitely watched the genre change remarkably. But he personally never felt the need to alter his mournful Lone Star sound. And that translated onto both the acoustic and electric guitar. The beloved blues troubadour captured that particular song in 1954 when he was recording for the Herald record label. As he tells his gal that don't think because you're a pretty woman that you get every man in town. All you're doing, apparently, is turning your own reputation down. Ouch. So that was some in-your-face honesty right there. And frankly, a lesson in vanity management, if you will. More people need that lesson these days. In the middle, we heard from, or the second artist was Ethel Waters with Kiss Your Pretty Baby Nice. So we got a lady getting in on the action there. The great Ethel Waters was a blues and jazz singer and also a dramatic actress whose singing was most certainly based in the early blues tradition. She featured her full-bodied voice and just a wonderful slow vibrato style. She was one of the well-known female blues performers from the 20s. That song in particular was waxed in New York City in 1921 for the Black Swan record label. And she was accompanied by famed early blues piano man Fletcher Henderson, who backed up so many of her contemporaries as well. Now, on that one, she is quite smitten with her fella's winning ways, and she beckons him for some lovin' with the charming lines, come kiss your pretty baby twice, come kiss your pretty baby nice. So that was just some oldie-timey adorableness there. All right, then we moved on to Silas Hogan with a track called Go On, Pretty Baby. He was a member of the Louisiana Blues Hall of Fame, and rightly so. Silas Hogan was a top performer of the region's swamp blues sound. He learned to play the guitar as a teenager and was basically performing regularly until the late 1930s. And he continued to perform until his passing in 1994. I'm sorry, he was performing regularly by the late 1930s and then goes to his passing in 1994. Well, that short but sweet number was a previously unreleased single for the Excello record label that was recorded sometime in the early to mid-1960s. And he was joined by his often collaborator, Moses Whispering Smith, who was behind him on the harmonica. And as a cooking tune, he tells us his pretty baby left him one day like the evening breeze. And he was worried about her, but he finally got her off his mind. And now he's got a true loving mama who treats him nice and kind. So good for him. Good for him. Wasn't meant to be, right? All right, that last song was incredible. That was Ivory Joe Hunter with Pretty Mama Blues. Just a velvet smooth voice singer and songwriter and piano player there on, like I said, a romantic song that was released as a single in the year 1947 by the small label Four Star Records. And just a deftly delivered blues ballad, he opens that Love at First Sight song by politely asking a pretty woman what her name is, before adding that if she just said the word, he would be her man and he would fall deeply in love with her. Definitely moving a little fast, but it's a sweet tune anyway. He was sometimes billed as, quote-unquote, the happiest man alive, and his musical output ranged from R&B to blues, boogie-woogie, to even some straight country music. And Ivory Joe Hunter made a name for himself in all of those genres, and deservedly so. All right, you are listening to WIOX, and you're also listening to me prattle on here about the blues. Nicole Bomer, show is something old, something blue. And let's keep on going here. I've got a pretty girl, a hot car, some money. And so for many, that's an ideal situation. So let's have Jimmy Thackeray and the Nighthawks tell us all about it.

and she called me her man. Yes, I've got me another woman, and she called me her

a whole program and dedication to a pretty woman or pretty women in general. An inspiration or a muse topic that has been in all types of music. But blues is my thing, and I'm loving what they're doing with it here, and I hope you are too. Now, we had four in that set, and it was Jimmy Thackeray and the Nighthawks that kicked it off with a song called Pretty Girls and Cadillacs. So this guy's a singer, a guitarist, and a songwriter. Jimmy Thackeray spent 14 years as part of the Nighthawks, which were a Washington, D.C.-based blues and roots rock ensemble. And then after leaving said Nighthawks, he toured under his own name. But that song was from his time with the group, and it was included on a live album of their work called Backtrack. And that one was released in the year 1988 on the Varick record label. It's a crowd favorite. It was a great example of their blues bar band style and had some pretty clever lyrics to boot as they collectively croon a pretty girl, a Cadillac, and some money makes a rainy day seem so sunny. So, yeah, they got the secret formula there, right? Okay, after Jimmy Thackeray and the Nighthawks, we heard from Sherman Johnson and his Clouds of Joy, which is a great and crazy name for a backing band, right? That one was called Pretty Baby Blues. Now, not a very well-known performer there. Sherman Johnson was based out of Nashville, Tennessee, and seems to have only recorded less than 10 tracks during his time. There he was backed up by his orchestra, like I said, the aforementioned Clouds of Joy, on a single that was released in December of 1952. That one was issued by the Trumpet record label. Now, lyrically, he asks his pretty baby what is on her mind, and adding that if she doesn't want him, everything will still be fine because he got himself another woman who calls him her man. He doesn't want to hurt her feelings, but he hopes that she understands. So, well, yeah, he moved on pretty instantaneously, right? And I would say at least he was polite about it, but yeah, he had her ready to go, second lady there. Pretty Baby Blues. I guess the pretty face wasn't enough there, and he went off and switched her out. Okay, then we heard from Carrie Bell, and his song was called Love Pretty Women. This is a bluesman who played harmonica in the Chicago blues style. Carrie Bell performed on harmonica and bass guitar for other blues musicians from the late 50s into the early 70s before he embarked on a well-deserved solo career. And by then, his place on the honor roll, if you will, of Windy City Blues harpist was long assured. And he truly came into his own in the 1990s as a bandleader with just a series of terrific albums for both Alligator and Blind Pig record labels. Well, that song was included on his 1973 released album. It was called Last Night. And that one was put out by One Way Records. He was joined by fellow blues greats Pine Top Perkins on piano. Eddie Taylor was there on guitar. Dave Myers on bass. And the great Willie Big Eyes Smith on drums. That's the second time I've uttered his name this evening. He's a great drummer. But all in all, Love Pretty Women is just a plucky number that showcases charms, Carrie Bell. And he sings about how much he just loves those attractive ladies. All right, then closing the set, we hear from T-Bone Walker. That one was called Welcome Blues, and then in parentheses, Say Pretty Baby. So the West Coast Jump Blues Master recorded that gem during an outstanding and quite fruitful period recording for the Imperial record label when it was released as a single in the year 1951. Now, T-Bone's career began in his native Texas, but when he moved to Los Angeles, he really just starts to hit his stride, becoming a pioneer and just absolute innovator of the whole jump blues and electric blues sound. Well, he opens that song with a big greeting to a pretty woman who he says sure looks fine to him. So he decides to tell her to forget, just go and forget your current boyfriend and go with him instead. Stealing a pretty girl away from her man. It's not a cool move, but I'm sure it's happened time and time again, and it certainly makes for a pretty fantastic song. All right, the time is 9:52. I hope you are enjoying this program that brought to you by
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We are Community Radio Catskills. And we are always here at 91.3 FM, but we're also streaming off the campus of SUNY Delhi. So you can catch us all the way at the other end of the dial, the top of the dial, 107.5 FM as well. This show, Something Old, Something Blue, happens every Friday. I'm sorry, Friday, excuse me, every Wednesday night from 8 to 10. And I'm going to give you one more track here to close out the program. But as mentioned, this is a two-parter. There are so many of these fantastic songs about the ladies that we're going to pick it back up again next Wednesday. But until then, we've got Sonny Jones here. And his song, quite contradictory to everybody else's, is called Don't Want Pretty Women. So let's find out why.

I can work in peace. Why should I be dogged around by a pretty woman every day when an ugly one be tickled to death?

0: I was actually able to squeeze a pair of tracks in there, not just one, to close out the whole show and that set. And it began, as I told you, with Sonny Jones and a track called Don't Want Pretty Women. So that was actually some East Coast blues there. The song was released as a single in April of the year 1950 by the small label Orchid Records. And he was being billed simply as Sonny Jones and his guitar on that particular recording. Now, he is another obscure performer for you tonight. I like how most of the fellas that we've heard from were chasing pretty women. But Sonny, he wants nothing to do with them anymore. He says they've been dealing him a bad deal basically his whole life. And none of them have ever treated him right. So now he's looking for an ugly woman, so when he goes off to his job, he can just work there in peace and not have to worry about anything. He adds that she can be bow-legged, knock-kneed, or pigeon-toed, as long as she's just not pretty. And I have to say, that's some pretty funny stuff right there, right? All right, and then the last song was Tampa Red with Pretty Baby Blues. The Chicago-based bluesman is well famous for being an accomplished, and influential blues slide guitarist. He had a very distinctive single-string style. Now, his songwriting and his silky, polished bottleneck technique definitely influenced many other leading Windy City blues guitarists during a career that went from the 1920s all the way to the 1960s. Now, that song was released as a single in 1951 by the RCA Victor label, and he was accompanied by Little Johnny Jones on piano, Ransom Noling on bass, and Odie Payne on drums. Now, he too, like everyone else, has got the pretty baby blues on that one and no longer wants to be played for a fool anymore. So he leaves her to go join the army just to get away from her. Well, he's not hanging around, and neither am I, so it's time for me to go. And time for you to stay tuned for In Guthrie Trust with Chelsea and Dawn coming up next, and they will take you from 10 p.m. to midnight. Thank you so much for listening. Enjoy the rest of your evening. Nicole Bomer, signing off.
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0: in the studio, and once again, Molly Molotov is in the studio with me.
1: What's up? Yep, Molly Molotov 666 here. You can find me everywhere online. You can find me on Discord. You can find me on X. You can find me on Reddit. Just feel free to send me a message, and I will talk about what you send me on air. So we'll take questions, comments, concerns, whatever you want to talk about, let's talk about it.
0: Me, you can't find if I see you first.
1: So, this is Goth We Trust, and today I'm going to skip a usual tradition that I do every Wednesday, and that is I always start every Wednesday with a little bit of... I always start with a little bit of Lestat, but this week we're going to do something a little different, and we really hope that you like it.
0: Lestat, Jeff Buckley, doesn't matter what vampire you start with.

0: Well, I heard there was a secret chord that Data sang, and it pleased the Borg. But you don't really care for sequels, do ya? It goes like this: the fourth, the fifth, the crossover film, and the franchise shift. A baffled fandom crying, what's it to you?
1: Hey, everybody, it is Molly Molotov 666, and I'm sitting here with Chelsea Goodwin. And, this is In Goth We Trust. So, tonight is a special musical episode where we're going to be sharing several artists, and we want you at home, dear listeners, to catch the theme, and then halfway through the show or so, and in about 45 minutes or so, we're gonna officially talk about what the theme is. And I'm gonna tell you guys a little story, and I'm gonna shout out some special people that I met along the way. So I would like to request of Chelsea, if you don't mind, I would love to listen to some Nirvana. What do you think? What's your favorite Nirvana song?
0: The one I'm about to play, of course.
1: I can't wait to hear it. So right now, as she is charging it up to go, I'd like to say before we start, Alex, I know you're listening out there. Keep your head up, good buddy. It's going to get better. And that's kind of ironic because the song we're playing totally doesn't sound that way, but believe me, it really does get better, buddy. I 110% believe that. After all,
2: fuck you all. This is the last song of the evening.
3: What is it?
2: This was written by
3: what?
2: My favorite performer.
3: Our favorite performer, isn't it? All of ours? You like him the best?
4: Oh, and there's a donation basket for him. Kurt wants to buy Lead Belly's guitar.
2: Oh, yeah. This guy representing the Lead Belly estate wants to sell me Lead Belly's guitar for $500,000. Yeah. I even asked David Geffen personally if he'd buy it for me. He wouldn't do it.

0: everybody. It is Chelsea Goodwin over on the other mic, and I am Molly Molotov 666, and this is In Goth We Trust. Dawn is currently chilling out in the other room, having herself a little nappy poo, and we are here with some more jams. What's up, Chelsea?
1: Well, Dawn had a little dental surgery today, so she has more than adequate reason to stay off the air this evening, but and off her feet as well. But
0: yeah, no, that's plenty of reason right there alone.
1: We just, of course, heard the phenomenal MTV Unplugged Nirvana performance of Where Did You Sleep Last Night, alternatively titled Young Girl, and in the original recording of Lead Belly, I believe it was originally Black Girl, which is the way that Joan Baez recorded it.
0: Yep.
1: But Kurt's voice on this particular song, he starts out one way, not dissimilar from the way Johnny Cash and more traditional singers like that have performed the song. And by the end, I don't know what spirit was possessing him. It could have been Janis Joplin. It could have been Big Mama Thornton. It could have been devil knows, but just, I get chills down my spine at the end of that performance. Very respectfully, it's one of the religious traditions that I respectfully practice, but there's voodoo in that performance. There really is.
0: I can dig it. I 100% believe that he was casting a spell over us in the most spectacular way that only artists can do when they find their element. It is truly outstanding to see a master at his craft, even though his life was cut so tragically short. Now, do you have an idea for a song?
1: I do. I believe it's my turn.
0: Yes, it is. Oof. So, what you got there? And by the way, I want to take a moment to do a quick shout out, by the way, to someone that I met, you know, this week. I know he's still on the inside looking in, but hey, Josh, I know you're out there somewhere. Schnugans. She's still winding up to the bat. Or whatever. I'm not as sporty. I like a little hockey, but that's about it. But yeah, this is In Goth We Trust.

0: And of course, that was Love Will Tear Us Apart by Joy Division, which many consider to be the first goth band to get at least mainstream college radio attention, if college radio is to be called mainstream. They sort of were of the group of post-punk musical acts that were labeled goth, one of the first and one of the most successful early on. And I love the deceptively simple keyboard track on this one, and of course the morose Eeyore-like stylings of Ian Curtis.
1: Sorry, I got lost for a moment talking to a listener. Pardon me, that was rather rude. Dead air is the worst thing in radio. Okay.
0: If you think dead air is the worst thing in radio, you never listen to Howard Stern.
1: Oh my gosh, I used to eat him up when I was a kid. I thought he was so funny, and then I grew up and I was like, what the crap am I listening to?
0: The problem with Stern, if I were to be real about it, is everything he does is wrong. Occasionally it's funny. Sometimes it's even hysterical, but it's always wrong. And I will never forgive him for breaking Soupy Sales' piano.
1: What happened?
0: He broke Soupy Sales' piano.
1: What's the story behind that?
0: He was sharing studio space with Soupy Sales, and he filed all of the strings on Soupy Sales' piano most of the way through, so that when Soupy Sales came in to play his own theme song, the piano would just go, boy, you know, and make a funny sound. But it's also destroying a valuable piece of Soupy Sales' property, and, you know. And that was when Soupy, when that happened, simply walked out of the studio, never to return.
1: Oof.
0: He'd had enough.
1: Well, yeah, of course he would. I mean, that's reasonable reaction. I think that reasonable reaction would have been busting him in the nose. I mean, my goodness, you don't mess with music like that.
0: Well, I think the 40-year-old Soupy Sales, who was compatriot of Dizzy Gillespie and Charlie Parker, would have punched him in the nose, but by this time we're talking about the 80-year-old Soupy Sales, which makes what Stern did that much more heinous.
1: That is incredibly heinous. Elderly abuse times two. Ouch.
0: Mm.
1: Oh, goodness. Chelsea's got the screeching mic again.
0: I'm sorry about that.
1: So, for this next... because I do believe it's my turn on the volley.
0: It is.
1: I want to talk about one of my most favorite punk females from the 1980s and 90s. So she's the lead singer of the Plasmatics. Her name was Wendy O. Williams. And she was one of the first real punk icons that I remember standing out to me, with her bright blonde mohawk and her tight leather and spandex, and she looked like the baddest chick in the world. But she loved to knit, she loved nature, she loved, you know, like just being powerful and doing stunts, and all of her music videos had so many cool stunts in them, and it was absolutely outstanding. And yeah, I'd love to hear something from the Plasmatics, if possible. I do believe I'm gonna let Chelsea pick her favorite. because, you know, you can't go wrong with any of the songs. The Plasmatics are just plain awesome. Yeah, that's...
0: I picked it for the car alone.

0: Wendy Williams, It's My Life, which was for a while the theme song of MTV's Headbangers Ball. It was Wendy Williams who coined the immortal phrase, if you ain't a metalhead, you might as well be dead.
1: Heck yeah. So, it is, I do believe, your turn on the volley. By the way, everybody, this is In Goth We Trust. I am with Chelsea Goodwin, and Dawn is just chilling out, doing Dawn things. And I am Molly Molotov 666. You can find me on Blue Sky. You can find me on X. You can find me on Reddit. You can find me anywhere. You can find me absolutely, literally anywhere. Just look me up. And if you do, I kindly ask that you send us a question, comment, concern, song request. You can call in and recommend shows for us to watch, movies to see. There's a million things you can do, but it all starts with a click, click, click. Now, Chelsea, what do you have in mind? She's still in focus. So I'm going to keep talking for a moment until she inevitably cuts me off, as she does when I'm too long-winded.

0: Thank you.
1: A singer who I personally put on a similar level to for example Merle Haggard or Teddy Prendergast or a truly Roy Orbison, one of, in my opinion, at one time, the best male vocal voices in rock and roll, and that was Chris Cornell with a hauntingly beautiful cover of Prince's Nothing Compares to You. And stepping up to the plate with that song after Sinead O'Connor got done with it. And still, nobody can ever overshadow Sinead. But he put a different interpretation right up there on the board right next to her. And that's a remarkable accomplishment.
2: Yeah, absolutely. So I just wanted to step in and say we are in Goth We Trust. I am with Chelsea Goodman. I'm Molly Molotov 666. And we are challenging people to get a hold of me through social media. And we want to know if you have guessed yet what the theme of this episode is. So kindly message me on Blue Sky, on X, on Reddit, anywhere you can find me, feel free to message me. I have been checking my messages, and so far, the only person that has even remotely guessed yet has been one person, and they said rock greats and asked how this is linked to goth, and wrong, and we will get to that here at the top of the hour. When we discuss this theme and why it's relevant to this week, and it also ties into why there is not a little block of Lestat here where it usually is, because, you know, every week that I always talk about the new episode, and I couldn't this week, and I'll be telling you guys why. So, that said, I wanted to take my time on the volley to request a band that, here's the thing, I haven't listened to them in a very, very long time, and I want to give them a, you know, new date in court, so to speak, and see if I like them better this time. I wanted to talk about NXS. The lead singer is John Hutchins, and he's a Australian performer, and he passed away in 1997. I used to hear, you know, them on MTV all the time, and I wasn't impressed at first, but I'm definitely willing to give them another listen. So I'd like to take this turn to start there. I will let Chelsea pick the song, whichever one she thinks is going to be the best representation of the band.

0: Yeah, so if anyone's guessed the theme, kindly message me and let me know.
1: Oh, yeah.
0: What's going on over there, Chelsea?
1: Oh, you know, the usual spot of bother with the...
0: Yeah, you know, technical difficulties and all that.
1: Gremlins it is. It's gremlins.
0: You always blame gremlins. That and Chucky.

0: You were there by NXS, one of the flagship songs of the new romantic movement within post-punk and new wave, anticipating and later overlapping with goth. The Cure and Susie and the Banshees certainly had a foot in each camp. Yes, and I'm sorry. Say of me what you will, but every time I listen to this particular song, I get all choked up.
1: You know what? I gotta say, though, my assessment before of NXS, I think, was incorrect. I really enjoyed that. That was really, really, really, really good. And maybe I should have paid attention to them more.
0: If you think of it in terms of soul rather than in terms of rock, it makes a lot more sense.
1: Yeah. And they're pretty goth in their own way, aren't they?
0: Extremely.
1: Yeah.
0: Well, as I said, as a question of musical evolution, mod evolved, and one of the branches that mod evolved into, and this included people like Bowie, Lou Reed, and Iggy at its inception, was the glam rock movement. Glam rock, in a way, was one of the mothers to the New Romantic movement, but the New Romantics anticipated both goth and steampunk with Regency costuming, trying to look as much like the cover of a bad Regency romance and or pirate novel as possible. You had to have the white shirt with the big puffy sleeves and the one that Seinfeld made fun of.
1: Yeah. No.
0: Adam and the Ant were point at which the New Romantic movement evolved to self-parody, but NXS were founders of that movement, a sort of missing link, if you will, musically speaking, between Roxy Music and The Cure.
1: Yeah. By the way, this is In Goth We Trust, and I'm Molly Molotov 666, if you've guessed the theme. And yep, we have someone who has guessed the theme. I'm going to talk about that at the top of the hour.
0: Before then, I have one more song I would like to contribute to close out the hour, and then, leaving your microphone on, I am going to play the top of the hour station identification stuff, and you will talk while I go see a wolf about a bat.
1: Go for it.
0: But first, I do have a song.
1: Mm-hmm. So, yeah, we are In Goth We Trust. And that is Chelsea Goodwin. In the green room is Dawn. And I am Molly Molotov 666. So feel free to message me anywhere. And I will answer.

0: one of the most astonishing pieces of music ever, and I know I have a couple of old punk friends who listen to the show regularly, so oi, oi, oi, oi!
1: From Grand Gorge to Lexington, Woodstock to the Art Cloud, WIOX Roxbury is supported by these stellar community underwriters.
2: All right, everybody. I am Molly Molotov 666 in Chelsea. Just dropped some pretty expensive equipment. I'm just kidding. Yeah, this is in God.
0: Hey, they already sold the studio. We might as well wreck that joint. Let's party. What the hell, right?
2: Right on. That's the most rock and roll thing I can think of is we're all getting fired anyway. Might as well go off. Take this job and shove it. So, yeah, this is In Goth We Trust. I am Molly Molotov 666, and I am with Chelsea Goodwin, who is currently going to be taking a short break while I get to wax poetic about the subject matter of the day. So, Mark, who is a good meal listener, long, long, long time listener of mine, has cracked the code, mostly because I cheated and put it online a little bit here earlier on both Blue Sky and X and all of that, all the aforementioned websites that you can find me on. And the subject of today is rock and roll stars that we have lost to suicide. Now, this is going to be a really graphic, not really graphic because that's the wrong word. I don't want to make the FCC get nervous, but it's going to be a really intense subject. So if this is a trigger for you, I do highly recommend that you know about, but I promise that I will be discussing the subject matter very gently. So the reason why I have canceled this episode of the early episode of the Vampire Lestat thing that I do is because I was I couldn't watch it in its entirety due to the fact that I was in the Nut House. I was in inpatient care for 8 days for what I can only describe on air as an egregious act of self-harm. I found myself in the darkest place of my entire life. And I've never felt worse. And I felt too proud to ask for help at first.

0: us don't find sunlight. But I'm going to say this right now as someone who just had 5 stitches removed from their arm and just spent 8 days in the funny farm. I can tell you one thing, and it's not that it's going to get better, because I don't know. I don't know if it gets better. But what I can tell you is that it's not going to get better if you don't get help. I did not get help fast enough. And the crazy part is that I did the thing, and I go to Chelsea's door just as she's opening it. And she had this look on her face of, my spider senses are tingling. And she knew I'd done something stupid, but she didn't know what yet. And she just put her hand out and said, where is it? And I handed her the implement. And then she asked me, where on your body? And I showed her. And Chelsea saved my life in a really big way. I'm honored to know her. And I'm thanking her now, even though she's immediately you turning out of the room. Because this is a really traumatic subject for both of us. And the reason why I'm talking about it now, and the reason why I'm being so open and forward about it, is because I'm scared for anyone who had those feelings. And if you're having those feelings, if you've had those feelings, if you need help, get help. Chelsea's back now. And let's see here. Whose turn is it on the volley, Chelsea?
1: I believe it's yours. I just did.
0: Oh yes.
1: Sid Vicious, with that astonishing cover of My Way.
0: Absolutely, I'd like to.
1: Not my favorite cover of My Way. That would be Sir Christopher Lee, but.
0: I can see that. I can understand why that's yours. Mine is definitely Sid. I think that's just because I'm just, you know, I think I am goth, but I think I'm more punk than goth, aesthetically speaking. And which is funny because my next pick is, he's goth in his own right, but he's not punk. He's rock, but he's a different kind of rock. I'm talking about Chester Bennington from Linkin Park. There's a certain song. There's a very specific song I wanted to play, and I closed out this. Hold on, let me get this back up here. But there's a certain song that I wanted to get from the Queen of the Damned soundtrack where he did the vocals for it. So it says track 3, but what is track 3? Hold on. Ouch, Chelsea. System. So yeah, the song is System from the Queen of the Damned soundtrack. And quite frankly, what's more goth than, as I say every week, what is more goth than Anne Rice? So this is Chester Bennington.
1: Anne Rice and Beans?
0: And so Chester Bennington was, another artist.

0: Right on. That was Chester Benningfield from Linkin Park for the soundtrack, from the soundtrack Queen of the Damned. And yeah, now you know I'm gonna like drop Lestat in there somewhere, even if it's the wrong Lestat, because I mean, let's face it, I'm going to die in Anne Rice fan. So I'm going to fling the volley back over to Chelsea.
1: And I am working on something, but by all means keep talking, because it'll make perfect sense when I do this.
0: Okay, right on. So we had a listener request a song, and
1: what was the listener's request?
0: So the problem is that I'm going to save it for tomorrow so we can fit into the theme, but I also have to vet it because I don't know the song yet. And I don't know if there's going to be any F-bombs or anything, so I'm going to check that out myself later on tonight. So you guys just send your music, and, you know, as long as, you know, it's, you know, not terribly naughty, we will play it. Especially when it's not really a theme day, when we just throwing music out there for fun. What else is going on here? I'm gonna just click around real quick, seeing if anyone is trying to talk. And oh, hello, Mark, as always. So glad to have you still as my listener. What has it been, 17, 18 years later? Yeah, you've been a fan of mine for a really, really long time. And I'm really grateful to have you. Even though sometimes we disagree, I'm just glad that you're still my buddy after all these years. I know that there's a few people from my ward tonight that got out after me and is listening right now. And there's one more that's in the inside that I wanted to shout out really quick, and that's Michael D. You poor guy. Bye-bye.

0: Was that unfamiliar to you?
1: No.
0: Okay, that was Phil Oakes. Phil Oakes was a very kind of interesting and strange, certainly strange performer. He, to keep the goth theme, of course, I played his version of his musical arrangement, if you will, of Edgar Allan Poe's The Bells. But he wrote a lot of hilarious protest songs, the Draft Dodger Rag, for example, Love Me, I'm a Liberal. Yeah, he's one of those very political folk singers for the most part. And for some reason, and I honestly don't know the reasons, in 1976, if memory serves, he hanged himself in his sister Sonny's backyard from an apple tree. Not very far from where we are, as a matter of fact. In 2011, when I was new to WIOX, and so were we all because WIOX was pretty new, Sonny Oakes had a folk music program here at WIOX. I dearly miss seeing her around. Fascinating woman. Every bit as interesting in her own way as her brother, in my opinion. No disrespect to her brother. Of course, he was an amazing songwriter. And I also wanted to do a bit of a full circle, because even though they are decades apart, I see a marked similarity between Phil Oakes and Jeff Buckley, and I have no doubt that Jeff Buckley would name Phil Oakes as among his influences, because like Leonard Cohen and Bob Dylan, if you were that type of singer-songwriter, Phil Oakes has at least one song that made its way into your repertoire.
1: Absolutely. Okay, so once again, this is Molly Molotov 666. If you want to talk to us, just find us on social media anywhere. I wanted to take a moment to talk about Keith Flint. He's the lead singer of The Prodigy. He is this amazing voice from Essex. He's this punk icon. You can definitely recognize him just by his crazy haircut alone. It's this wonderfully bizarre mohawk. I can't quite describe it, but it's always colored so brightly. He's like this big punk peacock, and I just adore him. He is the driving force behind such songs as Firestarter and Breathe.

0: I like both of your suggestions. I opted for Voodoo People, my favorite track from the Pop Prodigy, but they're all equally good. It's a question of what's your personal favorite.
1: Absolutely. I totally agree with you there. Yeah, so I'm Molly Molotov 666, and once again, this is In Goth We Trust, and I'm with Chelsea Goodman. In the green room, as always, is our lovely Dawn. And, come find me on social media anywhere. Ask your questions. Talk about your stuff. If you got comments, if you've got questions, it looks like we have a comment that's saying it's very bold of me to share my testimony about suicide. And I'm not going to read the whole thing because it's very personal. But I just want to say, you know, I'm talking about this openly because it's a conversation that should be open. We should be talking about this. People commit suicide all the time because of hopelessness, because of sorrow, because of loneliness, because of heartbreak, because of pain, because of suffering, and it is time to talk about it.
0: Because of financial desperation.
1: A million things. There's a million and one reasons.
0: Because of homophobia, transphobia, racism, xenophobia, sexism, misogyny.
1: There's a million reasons why people commit suicide. And if we don't talk about it, if we don't put it out there that this is something that happens to anyone.
0: Sizism. Bullying.
1: Especially bullying. Bullying is one that's getting me right now. That was one of my big things that I'm dealing with. And what was so funny was one of my therapists in the nut house, excuse me, I don't want to say therapist because their job was not to therapize. Their job was to, be a psychiatrist. So they were basically telling me, you know, like, sticks and stones may break your bones. And I'm like, have you not read poetry? Have you not read books of passion and pain? They're not just words. Words are not just words. Words are expressions of emotions, thoughts, and feelings, and they hurt. They hurt. And it's like, then I was told, well, you can choose. You can choose to be hurt by them. How can you choose to be hurt? That makes no sense to me. It makes no sense. So I was
0: trying. I heard a similar speech from a rabidly Roman Catholic, so much so the man was later accused of hanky-panky with the little boy's elementary school principal in almost the same words. And, well, I certainly want to spread a strong anti-suicide message. My own personal way of refraining from self-slaughter one day at a time is they want us dead. I refuse to give the buzzards what they want.
1: Amen. One of the many reasons why I've stayed alive as long as I have with the mental illnesses that I have is because there's somebody from my childhood that used to tell me all the time, go kill yourself. And I stayed alive out of spite because I never want them to one day open up a newspaper, see my picture, see my obituary, and get even a drop of pleasure. I wanted to outlive them. I have a bottle of wine that's unopened at my apartment in Boston that I am just waiting for me to outlive this person so I can have a glass. That's how committed my spite is. But even people with that much spite sometimes gets weak. And I had a moment where I lost my mind and I had to get help. And I strongly urge anyone else out there who has, you know, these problems to, you know, get help while you can. It's really, really important because, you know, I can give you the corny speech of, you know, it gets better, but I really, earnestly, truly don't know. But you won't know if you give up now. And I don't want to give up now because I never like to start a book without finishing it.
0: It sounded like a quote from somebody, and I'm sure it is. I just can't remember who right now.
1: Yeah, no, it's a quote from a weird little man from Ohio named Tater. So it's your turn on the volley.
0: Actually, I was going to say a couple of resources I would really like to send people who need it to. One is LGBTQIA2S+ National Crisis Hotline, 888-OUT-LGBT, and that one is Trans Run. And, of course, the Trevor Project.
1: Yes, yes, yes, yes.
0: And I and the Trevor Project is specifically for suicide prevention, and I am for some reason looking at the website and not seeing the phone number, but
1: I'm looking at the suicide hotline right now, the national one. Let's see here. So, by the way, in I don't know if it's anywhere else, but I know definitely in New York, if you dial 988, that's the suicide crisis hotline, and that can be used to address mental health struggles, emotional stress, alcohol, drug concerns. They're just here to help. So, that's one. There are so many great programs out there. There's so much help out there. And here's the thing. Even if you don't always think you need the help, sometimes things can get dark. And before you know it, you know, things can creep up. And it's important to address, you know, your feelings, address your thoughts, you know. There was something that I once heard was, there's a hierarchy of needs in survival, shelter, food, water, comfort. And these things are super important. And when you're panicking, sometimes it's important to check off those things and see which one of these you might need to help you calm down. And sometimes when you address those things, you feel a little better. And also, it's important to practice mindfulness. Close your eyes. You know, think of good things, happy things. You know, help yourself feel good. Don't listen to heavy music when you're in those moods. Take care of yourself. You deserve it.
0: Unless you're like me, in which case perhaps Transylvanian heavy metal makes you Transylvanian death metal makes you feel better. I don't recommend it for everybody, but it's always worked for me. Sad but true.
1: Absolutely. So did you have some music in mind, Chelsea?
0: I do.
2: Not bear to stay down here another day.

0: I really wanted to play that one tonight. The song is Light in This Life. It's by an old and dear friend of mine, Eli August, formerly and hopefully once again the lead singer and band leader of Eli August and the Abandoned Buildings, and as you just heard, an amazing solo performer, brilliant singer, songwriter, also an historian, as a matter of fact, besides singing and performing around his home city of Baltimore. He also is a sub-manager or has some sort of impressive title with Baltimore's Edgar Allan Poe Museum. And I've always said, for as long as I've known Eli, that even though he'll never achieve the same level of world renown and commercial success, in many ways, the closest thing that that late Gen X, early millennial generation produced, the closest thing to a Johnny Cash that that generation has produced, in my opinion, is Eli August. Yeah, you don't get it as much on recordings, but as a live performer. And also Eli August in the Abandoned Buildings up here in the Daniel Day-Lewis movie Lincoln. So there is some traction and national attention there. But the song Light in This Life, Eli mercifully has never committed suicide, but it's a song that Eli wrote with an accompanying video for a suicide prevention drive. And the video shows many picture photos and tributes of people who we have lost to suicide. And the first picture shown is of a beautiful young trans woman named Bryn Kelly, who had appeared with me in Trantigone, the all-trans production of Antigone that was done by a group that a bunch of us, including Bryn, cobbled together called the Theater of Transgression. Unfortunately, Bryn hanged herself, and it may partly be related to she had been accepted at Smith College, and then Smith at the time decided they weren't admitting trans women, trans men, yes, trans women, no. That evil policy has since been reversed, but not in time for Bryn. And I personally miss Bryn. I grew quite not in any romantic way, of course, that would have been extremely inappropriate, but very fond of Bryn, like one would of a kid sister or a daughter. And it's still a little heartbreaking for me to listen to that song, but it is one that needs to be heard. Seeing Bryn and remembering Bryn, I'm also reminded that this past year, we also lost Kathy Otter, a legal name, Kathy Otterstein, one of the great early trans activists. She was one of the St. Patrick's Six with ACT UP, the demonstration at St. Patrick's Cathedral, where the ACT UP demonstrators dropped their communion wafers and walked out of the church in a silent, nonviolent protest of the churches, and particularly the late Cardinal O'Connor, the same Cardinal O'Connor who whose picture Sinead O'Connor ripped up and too bloody right. I'm totally with Sinead O'Connor on that. Even marched at a couple of demonstrations with a group of women, trans and non-trans, wearing a Sinead O'Connor mask, says the Sinead Brigade. And I do want to reiterate that the National Suicide Prevention Lifeline is 1-800-273-8255. I'm starting to feel a little like I'm in a Jerry Lewis telethon here, but this is a cause that in Goth we trust. From our very first show in 2011, we've addressed suicide and, of course, have been counseling people not to commit suicide. And in the goth community, I don't believe goths are more suicidally morose and depressed than the general population. I think that we are less afraid to express, to acknowledge and even celebrate the darker side of the cycle of existence, of life and death, and of birth and growth being balanced by death and decay, and each is necessary to the other. And this is turning into a philosophy lesson, not where I wanted to go, except except that is the underlying common shared, I believe, philosophy, if you want to call it that, that all goths, regardless of our varying religious beliefs or anything else, share. But the point I want to make is goths in general, and then you add LGBTQIA and other factors of race or religious faith or whatever, yeah, are prone perhaps more than other people, especially as young people, to being bullied and having negative feelings towards themselves. And Oscar Wilde, one of my heroes, often credited as being one of the creators of the modern gay community, which is fair enough, but I would argue also one of the founders of the modern goth aesthetic, Oscar Wilde, said something that helps me stay alive when I question if I'd rather or rather not. And that is, the best revenge is to live well.
1: Absolutely, and I can confirm that. 'Cause right now, you know, I've got really dark forces in my life that's telling me very dark things, and it's just important. So I guess at the end of the day, just be kind. You never know what somebody's going through. May I recommend possibly one last song from my volley?
0: Yeah, I think we can squeeze in one more.
1: All right, so I'd like to introduce you all to Darby Crash from Germs. The song that I like is Lexicon Devil. And a little bit, a quick bit about Darby is that he was one of those kind of punks that didn't know how to play any instruments, didn't know how to sing, and he learned through starting a band. He and Pat Smear, yeah, the famous Pat Smear, started Germs together, and they started in West Los Angeles and grew to being one of the best, you know, punk bands of California.
0: Certainly one of my favorites.
1: One of my favorites for sure.

0: Wow, they just don't write them like that anymore.
1: Oh my gosh. So hello everybody, this is In Goth We Trust, and this is our last 5 minutes.
0: Yes.
1: So what should we do with our last 5 minutes, Chelsea?
0: Well, I would like as best I might to share a Dorothy Parker poem. Razors stain you, drugs cause cramps. Razors pain you, rivers are damp. Guns are unlawful, nooses give, gas smells awful. You might as well live.
1: Mood. Yeah. Oh my gosh, that is. Yep. That's spot on. In more ways than I can say on the radio, about the FCC being like naughty, naughty. I wanted to take a moment really quick to also thank all of the nurses, the doctors, the staff, the clerks, everyone but the billing department for my medical care this week. I got some really great mental help in, a town not too far from here. I'm not going to shout out the hospital because it's personal. But I just want to say to all of the hospitals in the world, thank you for your service. This is, by the way, In Goth We Trust. There was something I was going to say, and I cannot remember what it was. Oh, yes, I remember now. Tomorrow, we're going to open the show talking about the Vampire Lestat and playing some of the new songs from the new episode, because, you know, I have a minor little bitty eensy weensy little obsession with the Vampire Lestat.
0: Rather like an hysterical Beatle maniac circa 1964.
1: Yeah, okay, to be fair, I'm like a 300-pound heifer, and I was sitting in her little bitty office chair. And I was just gyrating and shaking and just rocking her house. And she comes down the stairs, and I didn't see her. So she's just probably just staring at me like I'm an idiot. And I get the idea, because when I looked up, she's walking away shaking her head. I proceed to take off my headphones and be like, sorry, I was listening to the Vampire Lestat. I 100% act like a stupid little teeny bopper when that man is on the screen.
0: I'm reminded of the Jetsons when Judy became infatuated with Jet Screamer.
1: Oh, yeah. No, that's apples to apples in this case. Oh, the Vampire Lestat. Although I started watching the new episode, but I didn't finish it enough time to talk about it on the show. But I don't know, man. I don't know about this new episode. I'm going to talk about it, though, tomorrow.
0: May I give one spoiler?
1: Sure.
0: And this is going to be the last word of the show. We're just going to go from here to overnight classical music on WIOX Roxbury. There's your station identification. The Vampire Lestat lays with his mother.
1: No!

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Well, good morning, and thank you so much for tuning in today to Early Morning Blues. I'm your host, Mike B. Today is July 16th, the year 2026. Just in case you were wondering, the time is now 8:06 a.m. Outside the studio here in Roxbury, it is 63 degrees, and we still have an air quality alert in effect for the remainder of today. So please, if you are heading out, take it easy, because the air quality is actually worse today than it was yesterday. And all you need to do is look out your window and see that purpley pinkish haze in the sky. Makes the sun look pretty, but it's really not good for us. So please stick around, because for the next hour, I'll be playing some of the finest, and I mean some of the finest, rhythm and blues in the Catskill Mountains, only on WIOX Community Radio Catskills, 91.3 FM, MTC Channel 20, on the campus of SUNY Delhi at 107.5 FM, and of course on any internet-connected device at WIOXradio.org.

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The time is now 8:30 a.m., and that could only mean that it is time once again to spotlight some new blues.

That was some new blues for you. Well, you know, we're coming to the end of the show. I still have time for one more set before I switch gears and start my three-hour show, Rock and Roll Stew, and that's coming up at the top of the hour. I'm Mike B, and right now you are listening to Early Morning Blues on WIOX Community Radio Catskills. So let's get to this last set.

Father left us down here all alone. My poor mother is under a stone with an aching heart and trembling hands. Is there no mercy in this land?

Well, that just about does it for me and my early morning blues. If you must leave, well, thank you so much once again for tuning in this morning. I'll be back here next Thursday, filling in for John. So starting at 8 a.m. next Thursday morning. Hey, you got me 3 Thursdays in a row. Lucky you. And I can't wait to share my love of music with you. But if you must go, you know, great. Well, not great. If you must go, I'm so sorry to hear that. But if you're sticking around, that is great because, like I said, coming up at the top of the hour is Rock and Roll Stew. And that's going to be for 3 hours. That's going to take us up to the noon hour. Until next time we meet again, I hope you enjoy the rest of your day. Stay safe out there. You know, like I said, the air quality today is high. So please take care going out there. Take it easy. Take it slow. And have a great weekend.

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Well, good morning, and thank you so much for sticking around or tuning in. I'm Mike B, and this is Rock and Roll Stew. We started off today's show with Woke Up This Morning by Ike and Tina Turner. And man, I woke up this morning once again to a pinkish, purpley haze in the sky. Not good. The air quality today is not that good. It's actually worse today than it was yesterday. So if you're heading out, you know, take it easy, because there are, I guess they're saying, you know, some sort of particles and whatnot in the air, and it can affect your lungs and possibly get into your bloodstream. I don't know. You know, I felt a little, out of sorts this morning waking up. I guess I slept with the windows open last night. Anyway, I digress once again. The time is now 9:03 a.m. on this 16th of July, the year 2026. And I tell you, I'm in a great mood today. Why? Because for the next 3 hours, I'll be playing some of the finest rock, rhythm and blues, country, and a whole lot more. So stick around, because today's show is definitely gonna get you moving and grooving, only on WIOX Community Radio Catskills, 91.3 FM, MTC Channel 20, on the campus of SUNY Delhi at 107.5 FM, and of course on any internet-connected device at WIOXradio.org.

Good morning. I'm Mike B, and this is Rock and Roll Stew. We started off that set with Queen of the Nile, and that was from Eliza Neals featuring Lance Lopez on guitars. Rockin'. And that also featured Peter Keys on that song. From the album ZZ Top's first album, we heard Bedroom Thang. And released in May of 62, Elvis Presley did a bluesy rock and roll version of I Feel So Bad. You know, for the last week or so, I've had this song stuck in my head. And, I thought I'd like to share it with you, so maybe I could pass it on.

That was Sweet for 20G, and that was from the album Sweet Baby James by none other than James Taylor. Brian Mario did Wake Up Baby, and we started that set with Heaven from Los Lonely Boys. And if that song is stuck in your head for the remainder of today, well, I apologize, but I had to pass it on. You know, I'm always looking for new music. And recently I came across this artist who is blowing up the internet. So, you know, I thought this next set will highlight two artists. One, like I said, she's new on the scene. And the other, well, they've been around for a while, but, you know, I don't think they get much airplay. So let's start it off with Kells.

Yeah, we got that set started with Gone, and that was from new artist Kells, and that is from the debut album Dirty Blues Princess. As if you couldn't tell, Kells has been heavily influenced by Amy Winehouse and Jasmine Sullivan. And from the Native American band Turquoise Steel, we heard Next Best Thing. And that is from the album Homeland. The time is now 9:38 a.m. Current temperature outside the studio here in Roxbury is 69 degrees under hazy, sunny skies. We are still under an air quality alert. So if you are heading out, well, be sure to take us with you wherever you go, in the car or wherever. but please take care heading out. You know, the air quality is worse today than it was yesterday. And yesterday was really not a good day to be outside.

We checked out the alternate mix of Strange to Myself, and that was done by Traffic to start off that set. Next were the Temptations with You're Not an Ordinary Girl. And from the best of Little Eva, we heard Keep Your Hands Off My Baby. And I'm Mike B., and you are listening to Rock and Roll Stew on WIOX Community Radio Catskills.

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Open every day, Monday through Saturday, 9 to 5, Sunday, 10 to 4. 518-708-7202. The Open Eye Theater, stimulating, enlightening, exhilarating, high-quality theater and educational programs for audiences of all ages in the Catskills, including Mariposa, Butterfly, a bilingual play for children and their adult friends about two neighbors separated by language and culture until La Mariposa, the butterfly, unites them in a new understanding of the world they share. This Saturday and Sunday afternoon at the Open Eye Theater on Main Street in Margaretville. A butterfly puppet workshop begins at 2, immediately followed by the play. More information at theopeneyetheater.org.

0: Cream started the 10 o'clock hour with Sunshine of Your Love. Next, from the album Revival, John Fogerty sang about the summer of love. Up next, the Jimi Hendrix Experience live at the Monterey Pop Festival.
1: Yeah, I dig, brother. It's really out of sight here. Didn't even rain. No buttons to push. Right now, I want to dedicate this song to everybody here with hearts, any kind of hearts and ears. Go something like this here.

Mr. Lonely Bird, you know you only used to get juice and air. Nobody here to taught you how to live on the streets, and now you.

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1: Recorded live at the Monterey Pop Festival during the Summer of Love, 1967. Jimi Hendrix and his Experience did their rockin' version of Bob Dylan's Like a Rolling Stone. It was this concert that was Jimmy's breakout moment, especially at the end of his set when he lit his guitar on fire. Man, that was something else to see. Well, you know, that song got me thinking about Led Zeppelin and what a good way to follow up Hendrix.

Yeah, now that's what I'm talking about. That was Joanne Shaw Taylor with In the Mood. And Joanne is currently on tour. The closest she'll be to our listening area will be in Buffalo. And that will be, I guess, towards the end of August. So check it out. She is really good. Next, from the recently released album, Mission of Mercy, Mike Campbell and the Dirty Knobs did Wrecking Ball. Now, you may or may not know that Mike Campbell was the longtime lead guitarist and principal musical collaborator with Tom Petty and the Heartbreakers. And from their iconic album, Led Zeppelin IV, we heard Rock and Roll. And that's right, this is Rock and Roll, Stu, and I am Mike B, and we are WIOX Community Radio Catskills, 91.3 FM, MTC Channel 20, on the campus of SUNY Delhi at 107.5 FM, and on any internet-connected device at WIOXradio.org.

Christy McGee and the Hobo Pop Collective started the set with Salt, which can be found on the album Those Old Demons. We heard Cody Johnson team up with Luke Combs doing Shoot the Bull. And from the album Pendulum, Creedence Clearwater Revival did Born to Move. Now, here's a fun fact for you. Pendulum was the second album released in 1970. The first was Cosmos Factory. Man, that is hard to believe. And also, Pendulum only took 1 month to record. You don't hear that much anymore, do you? In this next set, we're going to hear from Johnny Winter, Rick Derringer, but first, here's Karen Lovely.

0: Man, if you were listening to that song with headphones or earbuds, your eyeballs spinning too, that was Johnny Winter with I'm Yours and I'm Hers. It was on this day, back in 2014, that blues guitarist Johnny Winter passed away at the age of 70. Johnny was in Zurich when he passed away, but it was just days before that, that he was at a festival in Austria doing a concert. Next was Rick Derringer with Funky Music. And we started the set with Cold Man Cold, and that was from Karen Lovely. The time is now 10:56 a.m. Boy, we are just cruising through today's show.
1: Well, I might have gone fishing. I got to thinking it over. The road to the river is a mighty long way. Well, it must be the season. No rhyme or no reason.

That was Delaney and Bonnie with Get Ourselves Together. From the album Naked Ride Home, we heard Walk in Town by Jackson Browne. Mink DeVille did End of the Line. And to start that set was Merle Haggard and Willie Nelson doing It's My Lazy Day. Coming up at the top of the hour, 12 o'clock, will be Democracy Now!, so please stay tuned for that. I still have plenty of time, so I'm going to get back to the music.

Bobby Parker started the set with Watch Your Step. Next was Bip Bop Boom, done by Mickey Hawks and the Night Raiders. From Willie Mitchell's Driving Beat, we heard The Time Ain't Long. And the Crossfires wrapped up the set with One Potato, Two Potato. Up next, we're going to hear a song about Emmy Lou.

That was Dwight Yoakam with What I Don't Know. Next was Brown Bird with Fingers to the Bone. And Albert Cummings did the song about Emmy Lou to start off that set. You know, it's been a while since I played the Queen of Rockabilly, so here's Wanda Jackson.

Boy, we do play it all here at Rock and Roll Stew. We started that set with Wanda Jackson, the queen of rockabilly, doing Thunder on the Mountain. Next was Johnny Burnett and the Rock and Roll Trio doing Please Don't Leave Me. You know, I'm not leaving you yet. I still have time for one more set before I head on out. So, let's wrap up this show with this last set.

Well, that just about does it for me. I am Mike B., and you've been listening to Rock and Roll Stew. Thank you for allowing me to share my love of music with you today. I hope today's show made you smile. Maybe, just maybe, you even sang along to a song or two. And if I did that for you, well, that just made my day. I'll be back here 1 week from today, next Thursday, the 23rd, starting at 8 a.m. I'll be filling in for John, who I alternate Thursdays with. So come on back next Thursday, starting at 8 a.m., where I'll do an hour of early morning blues starting at 8 a.m. and transitioning like I always do at the 9 o'clock hour to Rock and Roll Stew. Up next is Democracy Now!, so please stay tuned for that. Until we meet again, I ask you once again that we respect one another, be kind to each other, and most importantly, to please, please put love in your heart. Peace and love, peace and love, peace and love. Enjoy the rest of your day. Have a great weekend.

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1: Are you and President Trump friends?
2: I'm his lawyer, was his lawyer, and now I'm the Deputy Attorney General.
0: Acting Attorney General Todd Blanche grilled by senators at his confirmation hearing Wednesday over his ties to President Trump, his handling of the Epstein files, and his role in creating a $1.8 billion fund for Trump to give to his allies, including January 6th insurrectionists. We'll speak to Seattle Congressmember Pramila Jayapal about Blanche, a vote by half the House Democrats to strip U.S. military funding for Israel, and her call for independent investigations into the killings of Johann Sebastian of Biddeford, Maine, and Lorenzo Salgado Araujo in Houston by ICE agents. We'll also talk to a lawyer for Lorenzo's brother, Victor. He was detained after witnessing his brother's killing. He now faces deportation. Then, is the U.S.-Iran war a forever war in the making? We'll speak with Ali Vaez of the International Crisis Group. And we look at the Trump administration's move to gut the Endangered Species Act. The group Earth Justice is suing.
3: They're trying to let activities like logging and oil drilling go forward, even if they'll destroy endangered species habitat, and even without taking the most basic measures to reduce that destruction.
0: All that and more coming up. Welcome to Democracy Now!, democracynow.org, The War and Peace Report. I'm Amy Goodman. The U.S. has struck Iran for a fifth consecutive day, targeting the capital, Tehran, and port cities, including Bandar Abbas, which is home to the headquarters of Iran's navy. On Thursday morning, the U.S. fired on an oil tanker attempting to reach Harg Island in the Strait of Hormuz. In retaliation, Iran attacked Bahrain, Kuwait, and Jordan. Iran's military warned if President Trump follows through on his threat to strike civilian infrastructure, it would strike all infrastructure across the Gulf. At least 35 civilians have been killed by U.S. strikes in recent days, according to Iranian authorities. This is President Trump speaking from Pennsylvania Wednesday.
4: They want to settle so badly. They don't like what we're doing. And they do want to settle. We'll find out whether or not we settle with them or we just finish it off.
0: The Trump administration's internal estimate of the cost of the U.S.-Israeli war in Iran has soared to as much as $100 billion, according to U.S. officials who spoke to NBC News. Meanwhile, Israel's defense minister, Israel Katz, told U.S. Defense Secretary Pete Hegseth Wednesday Israel's planning to keep its forces in so-called security zones in Gaza, Lebanon, and Syria. In Gaza, Israeli forces have killed four more people, including a child. Palestinian officials say an Israeli strike hit an apartment building in Deir al-Balah in central Gaza, killing Omar Abu Qasem, his wife Asma, and their six-year-old daughter Habiba. Their three-year-old son Sami was injured. This is a relative of the family.
5: This poor, innocent civilian family that has no connection to any military action is a neutral family who was sleeping. Their children were sleeping in their mother's lap. This is how innocent civilians are bombed on these nights, which are said to include a truce and peace.
0: Since last October's so-called ceasefire, Israeli forces have killed more than 1,100 Palestinians in Gaza. Israel's security cabinets approved nearly $500 million in funding for 34 new settlements in the occupied West Bank. That's according to far-right Israeli finance minister Bezalel Smotrich. Under his tenure, 103 Israeli settlements have already been established in the occupied West Bank, violating international law. This comes amidst growing Israeli settler violence against Palestinians and their property. This is Bezalel Smotrich.
6: We are making sure that the decisions we have made regarding the legislation and establishment of the new settlements in Judea and Samaria will not remain on paper, but will become reality on the ground. We are approving one government budget decision after another. Budgets for roads, budgets for infrastructure, and also budgets for constructions, caravans.
0: On Capitol Hill, half of all Democrats voted Wednesday to support a measure slashing military funding to Israel. The amendment proposed by Republican Congressmember Thomas Massie would have eliminated $3.3 billion in annual U.S. military assistance to Israel. The measure was ultimately defeated by House Republicans, along with Democratic Minority Leader Hakeem Jeffries and Caucus Chair Pete Aguilar, who vowed to continue funding Israel. But the House Democratic Whip, Catherine Clark, supported Massey's amendment. She wrote in a statement, quote, "We should not provide a blank check for military aid to any country that does not comply with U.S. law, interests, and values. The Netanyahu government has failed to meet that standard," she said. The former House Speaker, Congressmember Nancy Pelosi of California, also voted to cut off funding to Israel, saying Americans, quote, "are rightly demanding an end to a perpetual cycle of war, and the Netanyahu government cannot maintain its current course," Pelosi said. The Senate Judiciary Committee heard testimony Wednesday from Acting Attorney General Todd Blanche, whom Trump has nominated to fill the role permanently. Democrats grilled Blanche over the Justice Department's handling of the Epstein files, the Trump administration's so-called anti-weaponization fund, and President Trump's $100 million settlement, it's believed, with the IRS. Blanche was also questioned about serving as President Trump's personal lawyer.
1: Are you and President Trump friends?
2: I'm his lawyer, was his lawyer, and now I'm the deputy attorney general. So I met him as his criminal defense attorney. I'm not sure there's very many people who have ever had a criminal defense attorney who calls that person their friend.
0: Republican Senator John Cornyn of Texas signaled he was undecided on Blanche. A no vote from Cornyn would effectively sink Blanche's nomination for attorney general. President Trump's pick to replace Tulsi Gabbard as director of national intelligence refused to say Wednesday whether Joe Biden won the 2020 election. Jay Clayton was testifying before the Senate Intelligence Committee at his confirmation hearing. Here he is being questioned by Georgia Democrat John Ossoff.
7: You refuse to answer a simple matter of fact about the 2020 election. Is that right?
8: No, that's not right.
7: Then answer the question. Who won the 2020 election?
8: I have answered the question.
7: Answer it. What is your answer?
8: I've given you my answer.
7: What is your answer? You refuse to answer a basic question about who won a presidential election?
8: No, but
7: you asked to lead America's intelligence community? Isn't it humiliating to be unable to answer this question, to have to indulge the president's delusions?
0: Jay Clayton also claimed not to know that his predecessor, Tulsi Gabbard, joined an FBI raid on an election center in Atlanta last year. And he defended President Trump's proposed $1.8 billion so-called anti-weaponization fund to compensate Trump allies and insurrectionists. Jay Clayton's the U.S. attorney for the Southern District of New York, where he oversaw the Justice Department indictment of former Venezuelan President Nicolas Maduro on drug trafficking charges. Meanwhile, the New York Times filed a motion to quash subpoenas that Jay Clayton and the U.S. Attorney's Office in Manhattan served to New York Times journalists after they reported on security concerns involving President Trump's new plane donated to him by Qatar. In a statement, the Times senior vice president, David McGraw, said, quote, "We are going to court to defend our journalists' rights to report freely on the administration and to provide the public with stories that matter," he said. The subpoenas were delivered to four Times journalists at their homes Friday to testify before a federal grand jury in the Southern District of New York. The Pentagon's announced plans to screen the testosterone levels of service members over the age of 30 and will offer voluntary replacement therapy to those with low T scores. The initiative was announced Wednesday by Defense Secretary Pete Hegseth, who's branded the Pentagon as the High T Department of War.
9: "I'm authorizing a new screening program for testosterone deficiency for our service members, ensuring you have the right testosterone levels to operate at your absolute best.
0: The Pentagon did not say whether women would be tested for testosterone or whether troops would be evaluated for other hormone deficiencies. This comes after Hegseth last year ordered a halt to all gender-affirming medical procedures for service members and removed openly transgender troops from the U.S. military. Hegseth has previously said women should not hold combat roles and has fired female leaders at the Pentagon while denying others promotions. In Georgia, another prisoner has died in the custody of ICE. That's Immigration and Customs Enforcement. On Wednesday, ICE announced 45-year-old Venezuelan immigrant Jesus Manuel Arena Silva was found unresponsive in a bus that was transporting him from one ICE jail to another with a suspected cause of death listed as cardiac arrest. It's at least the 22nd such death this year alone. It comes as the Department of Homeland Security said Wednesday it would reverse plans to halt traffic stops following the shooting deaths of two immigrants by ICE agents in less than a week. The reversal came after President Trump wrote on social media, "We cannot give up one of ICE's most important and effective crime-fighting tools, the traffic stop," exclamation point, adding, "It won't happen on my watch," Trump wrote. About 100 million people in North America are under air quality alerts today as a thick blanket of smoke descends on cities from the upper Midwest to northeastern states. Overnight, air quality readings reached hazardous levels in cities including Minneapolis, Detroit, and Toronto. Forecasters warn New York and many East Coast cities will spend another day under hazy orange skies. More than 1,000 active fires are burning in Canada and dozens more in Minnesota. Meanwhile, more than 100 million people from the plains to the East Coast face heat advisories or extreme

0: This is Pam Sporn, a member of New York City Jewish Elders and Jewish Voice for Peace.
1: We're out here today, along with Doctors Against Genocide, to demand the release of Dr. Abu Safia, but also all Palestinian healthcare workers that are imprisoned in Israeli prisoners, and also all Israeli detainees who are Palestinian.
0: And those are some of the headlines. This is Democracy Now!, democracynow.org, The War and Peace Report. I'm Amy Goodman.
2: And I'm Nermeen Sheikh. Welcome to our listeners and viewers across the country and around the world. Acting Attorney General Todd Blanche was grilled by senators during his confirmation hearing Wednesday to become Attorney General. Blanche previously served as President Trump's personal lawyer. He's headed the Justice Department on an acting basis since Trump fired Pam Bondi as Attorney General. It's unclear if Republicans have enough votes to confirm Blanche. During the hearing, outgoing Texas Senator John Cornyn blasted Blanche for his role in proposing a $1.8 billion fund for Trump to give to his allies, including January 6th insurrectionists. Republican Senator John Kennedy of Louisiana questioned Blanche about his ties to Trump.
3: Are you and President Trump friends?
4: I'm his lawyer, was his lawyer, and now I'm the Deputy Attorney General.
0: I'm his lawyer. Was his lawyer. Blanche corrected himself. Democratic Senator Dick Durbin criticized Blanche for continuing to act as if he were Trump's personal attorney.
5: In less than 18 months at the Department of Justice, you've shown you're still President Trump's personal attorney. Your tenure can be summed up in the four words you said, quote, "I love you, sir," to President Trump. This was your response when you were asked what you would say to him. This nation deserves an attorney general who loves the Constitution more than any single president. An attorney general focused on keeping America safe and combating corruption, not satisfying the president's personal grievances or channeling crypto cash to the administration's mega faithful.
0: During the Senate hearing, Blanche also faced questions about his handling of the Epstein files, and we'll hear his comments in a bit. But for more, we're joined now from Washington, D.C., by Democratic Congressmember Pramila Jayapal of Washington State. She's just introduced a bill with Senator Cory Booker to protect Epstein survivors whose personal information was improperly disclosed during the Trump's DOJ's recent release of the Epstein files, which Blanche was in charge of. But first, we want to go to the overall questioning of and the possibility that the acting or interim attorney general would become the attorney general. General, your assessment of Todd Blanche, Congressmember Jayapal?
6: Well, my assessment, Amy, is that he is not fit to be attorney general. He slipped and said what is true, that he acts as the president's personal attorney, not as the attorney general for the people of the United States. This is a very important position, and Donald Trump is putting his personal attorney in because he wants him to do all the things that Donald Trump wants to do. The political persecutions that have been happening under Todd Blanche as acting attorney general, the cover-up of the Epstein files, you have to ask, what is he hiding for the president that he is not willing to come out and actually take responsibility for and prosecute the predators that are present throughout the Epstein ring? The slush fund, you know, that he negotiated, now he says it's not going to happen. I don't believe him. I don't think there's anything in writing around that. The settlement with the IRS that he negotiated for Donald Trump himself. These are all indications of why he cannot be trusted as the top attorney for the people of the United States. He might be trusted as the top attorney for Donald Trump. That's not the role of attorney general. He should not be confirmed.
2: And Congressmember Jayapal, if you could clarify, there's been some reporting that suggests that, in fact, this confirmation hearing may be in part just symbolic, because he could, in principle, be acting attorney general for the duration of Trump's term.
6: Well, it's true that you can stay as an acting. However, I do think that it would be a significant step if the Republicans did not have the votes to confirm him. And I think that this is something that we need to fix. There is the possibility of people staying if they've been confirmed for another position. And then they can

0: they can stay and transfer that confirmation into a new position. And so I think there's work to be done around that. But I do believe that John Cornyn, perhaps Tom Tillis, not clear to me from the questioning, who are now sort of cut loose because they won't be continuing in this position as senators, they might have the opportunity now to actually do what is right for the country. That is what I'm hoping for, because I think once he is once they refuse to confirm him, there's much more opportunity for us to ensure that he doesn't continue in that position.
1: And Congressmember Jayapal, ahead of Todd Blanche's confirmation hearing, the group World Without Exploitation released this video featuring Epstein survivors calling on senators to reject Blanche's nomination because of his role in disclosing their personal information while protecting the names of alleged abusers during the Department of Justice's release of records related to the Jeffrey Epstein investigation.
2: My name was released.
3: My phone number was released.
2: Where I went to school.
3: Where I live.
2: My students can now search me and read about my abuse.
3: I am an Epstein survivor.
4: I am an Epstein survivor.
3: I am an Epstein survivor.
2: We were exposed.
4: Nude pictures of victims were released.
2: Our family's safety was put at risk.
5: Now Todd Blanche wants to be the Attorney General of the United States.
3: Todd Blanche had a duty to protect us.
6: Instead, he protected the people
7: who committed crimes against us.
2: 30 years.
3: 1,200 victims.
4: And 6 million files.
8: A mountain of evidence.
9: But Todd Blanche says there are no investigative leads.
4: Todd Blanche failed us.
3: He failed victims everywhere.
10: We deserve better.
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17: Vote no on Todd Blanche for Attorney General.
1: And several of Epstein's accusers were, in fact, seated in the Senate gallery during the hearing. And at the hearing, Illinois Democratic Senator Dick Durbin had a heated exchange with Acting Attorney General Todd Blanche on whether he would commit to personally meeting with Epstein survivors.
18: There are 10 individuals who were exploited and abused by Mr. Epstein. They are here today. None of them have had a chance to speak to anyone in the department or FBI, though they've asked repeatedly. So can I get your word under oath that within the next 30 days, you will personally sit down with these 10 victims and hear their case in terms of what needs to be done by the Department of Justice?
19: Chairman, I appreciate them being here today. I also have somebody from my office who's spent her entire career working on cases like Mr. Epstein's. She's in charge of our task force investigating human trafficking. She's available to talk to them.
18: She can sit right next to you. She can sit right next to you when you meet with these survivors.
19: I have never said I will not meet with survivors.
18: Will you meet with these 10 survivors? I'm asking you on the record.
19: If they have lawyers, as you know, I'm prohibited from meeting directly with them.
18: I think you ought to be in the room because you ought to hear this. You have singular responsibility for these files. There was a delay in meeting the statutory requirement of disclosure. You were involved in that. I think you ought to be part of this.
19: I am definitely part of it, and I have been from day one.
1: And Congressmember Jayapal, you've just introduced a bill with Senator Cory Booker to protect Epstein survivors whose personal information was improperly disclosed during the Trump DOJ's recent release of the Epstein files. So if you could talk about what exactly you've called for.
0: Yes, we just introduced the Redact Act, and this comes really from the whole experience of the Epstein survivors over the last year and a half under this Trump administration, DOJ, and Todd Blanche's overseeing. And you might remember that when Pam Bondi, then the Attorney General, was before us in the Judiciary Committee where I sit, I did the first line of questioning. And the most powerful moment was when I asked the survivors to stand up, and they all stood up behind Pam Bondi. And I asked Pam Bondi to turn and to acknowledge them and to apologize for the fact that the Department of Justice, under her leadership and Todd Blanche's leadership, he was really the one who was managing the Epstein files. They're both responsible. They released the names of these survivors. They released personal information. And in some cases, the survivors had not even told their families about the abuse that they had experienced at the hands of these powerful predators and criminals in the Epstein ring. And there, at the same time that their personal information was released, they also redacted, the Todd Blanche and Pam Bondi redacted the names of the powerful predators, which was clearly, both things were against the Epstein Transparency Act. The damage that was done out of the release of that personal information, their addresses, their phone numbers, pictures of them, all of the details of the abuse that they had suffered, they have not had any way to get recompense for that. And so the REDACT Act essentially allows survivors a private right of action to sue the Department of Justice, including for monetary damages, because their information was released. I have spent hours and hours and hours with the survivors. I've gotten to know them incredibly well. They are so brave, so courageous. They are taking so many risks in continuing to stand up. They are inspiring people across the country to stand up and speak out about the abuse that other women have experienced at the hands of traffickers and predators. And it is really remarkable to me that to this day, they have not been able to sit down with Todd Blanche. And I will just say also that after that hearing, I was invited to meet with Pam Bondi because she had personally spied on me and had a document that showcased the files that I had looked at when I was reviewing the Epstein files. And so I made a big stink about it.
13: This is a big deal, Congresswoman Jayapal. Just to explain for people to understand, you have to go into a room and look at the files, and they were filming you. They were surveilling you, looking at the files?
0: They were surveilling me, not with film, but what they did is they had a password protected account. So you had to sign in. And what they did is they downloaded my search history. And I only found out, Amy, because a photographer, I think it was AP photographer, took a picture of her binder when she was testifying. And it said, Representative Pramila Jayapal's search history. And it had all of the files that I had looked at documented on that piece of paper. So yes, they were surveilling members of Congress and what we searched for in preparation for her hearing before us on the Judiciary Committee. So I met with her. It was supposed to be one-on-one. And of course, Todd Blanche walks in 5 minutes after. I spent an hour with both of them and I grilled them on the surveillance of members of Congress and also on all of the things that they had done to hurt survivors and to protect the president. And I have to tell you, Todd Blanche was responsible for all of that. It was very clear to me that he was the one who was making the decisions, who was acting essentially as the president's personal attorney in redacting the names of powerful predators and allowing for the release of the names of these victims who of these survivors. He really, I think, wanted to discourage anyone else from coming forward with more information. He failed at that. They are continuing to come forward.
13: Well,
0: but it's just another reason why he shouldn't be, a big reason why he shouldn't be the attorney general.
13: We only have a few minutes. We want to get to the testosterone tests of service members. We want to get to ICE. But first, Congressmember Jayapal, I want to ask you about Israel. On Wednesday, you joined over 100 other Democrats. That's more than half the Democrats who voted to support a measure slashing military funding to Israel. The amendment proposed by Republican Congressmember Thomas Massie would eliminate $3.3 billion in annual U.S. military assistance to Israel. Notable Democrats voting to cut the funding included the former House Speaker Nancy Pelosi. Can you talk about the significance of this shift? More than half the Democrats who voted to end military funding of Israel, except for the Iron Dome.
0: It is a sea change, Amy. As you know, I was one of the first Democrats to call for ending military assistance, to call out the genocide in Gaza that is being perpetrated by the Israeli government, to call out the violence in the West Bank by the IDF and by settlers. And this is the first time in Congress where members of Congress, over half of the Democratic caucus, has responded to the pleas and the cries and the energy and organizing across the country to stop using our taxpayer dollars to send more bombs to kill children in Gaza and to commit this genocide. And so it is really significant. I think this only was possible because the genocide occurred. That's something that our colleague Rashida Tlaib said, and it sticks with me every moment that I talk about this issue, because, you know, it is the horror of what has unfolded that has finally allowed us to confront the fact that we should not be using taxpayer dollars to send to Israel to perpetrate this kind of violence. So the fact that over half of the Democratic caucus voted for this, I think, sends a new message to Benjamin Netanyahu and the Israeli government that they are not going to continue to get this kind of assistance. Delia Ramirez's bill that I co-lead, called Block the Bombs, now has over 80 co-sponsors on it, and that blocks any offensive weapons funding to Israel. So I think we are moving forward, and I want people across the country to know that their organizing matters, their voices matter. And yesterday you saw it in this vote in Congress.
1: Well, we want to go to the issue now of testosterone. The Pentagon has announced plans to screen the testosterone levels of service members over the age of 30 and will offer voluntary replacement therapy to those with a low T score. The initiative was announced Wednesday by Defense Secretary Pete Hegseth, who has branded the Pentagon as the High T Department of War. It's not clear what will happen to women in the military. This comes after Hegseth last year ordered a halt to all gender-affirming medical procedures for service members and removed openly transgender troops from the U.S. military. So, Congress member Jayapal, if you could comment on that. I mean, even medical professionals who concede that there might be some loss of muscle mass, etc., in men after the age of 30, say that there is a very high risk of young men taking testosterone, becoming infertile, and also increasing cardiovascular health, the risks.
0: Yes, this is, it would be absurd and laughable if it wasn't so serious on many counts. Number one, the medical issues that you have identified with forcing people to take testosterone. Number two, the hypocrisy in banning trans service members and then prescribing testosterone for members of the military. It's not clear whether that's male members or male and female members. Number three, the idea that, yesterday in judiciary, we had an anti-trans bill that essentially criminalizes gender-affirming care. Well, providing testosterone is actually gender-affirming care. If it was under consent of the individuals who were there, there are situations where it is prescribed with a doctor. This is what providing gender-affirming care is. And so while they are attacking trans people for getting gender-affirming care, they are at the same time imposing this requirement for testosterone on members of the military. And I warned my Republican colleagues yesterday in committee, they better watch what they vote for, because this kind of intrusive behavior where the government is getting involved in prescribing what medication you do or don't take without your consent, without the consent of doctors, the screening, invasive screenings of people to determine what their hormone levels are. Are they actually male? I asked my colleagues on judiciary to think about if they want to have their testosterone levels checked and testosterone provided. So there's so many hypocrisies and absurdities about this, but it is dangerous.
13: So not only a high T Department of War, but a high T Congress.
0: Imagine that.
13: Let's turn to the Trump administration's immigration crackdown and last week's fatal shooting by ICE of two men, one in Texas in Houston, one in Biddeford, Maine. one from Mexico, one from Colombia. Congressmember Jayapal, you just spearheaded a letter to DHS and ICE signed by almost 200 members of Congress, almost entire Democratic caucus, demanding accountability for the killings of Lorenzo Salgado Araujo in Houston and Johann Sebastian in Biddeford, Maine. What exactly are you demanding? And here you have Susan Collins running for Senate again, who approved unfettered tens of billions of dollars to go to the Department of Bureau of Protection and ICE, and yet still in both of these cases and in so many others, there are no body cam footage. There are no body cams that these men are wearing, the ICE agents.
0: Amy, this what ICE is doing is absolutely horrific and unacceptable. And, you know, it's hard to even look at these videos and not be in tears about the fact that there is a Trump militia roaming our streets, our towns, our cities, killing people regardless of immigration status with absolutely no accountability. And there have been at least six killings, murders of people in ICE-related enforcement activities. And the latest two with Lorenzo Salgado Araujo and Johann Sebastian Guerrero in Maine and in Texas are a continuation of this. So our letter demands independent investigations. We do not trust DHS. DHS comes out and says that somebody is weaponizing the vehicle. That's what they said in the case of Lorenzo Salgado. That is clearly not true from the video footage. It's also what they said in the case of Renee Good, where there was absolutely no accountability. In the case of Johann Sebastian Guerrero, they don't even claim that the officer was trying to protect his own safety, that he feared for his own safety. They essentially say he feared for public safety, and that's why he fired multiple times into the vehicle, killing Johann Sebastian Guerrero, leaving behind a wife and a young child. So in both of these cases, what we got almost 200 Democrats to say, almost the entire Democratic caucus, remarkable effort in less than 24 hours that shows the urgency that we feel around demanding accountability, independent investigations, sharing of information, a refusal to deport the witnesses that are there. In Lorenzo Salgado Araujo's case, there were three witnesses in the car with Lorenzo Salgado, and they were picked up by ICE, put into detention, and put into removal proceedings so that ICE could deport them out of the country before they can testify. And so we have demanded a series of things, including we want to know why are they not wearing body camera, any of them wearing body cameras, when DHS has just been given $210 billion in funding by Republicans and Donald Trump. They still don't have body cameras. And in addition, it is clear to me that they are not getting training or getting training to shoot directly at people, to murder people in the streets, which is, you know, just outrageous. And so we've also asked for information about exactly what training they are undergoing. But to me, Amy, this all says that ICE should not exist as it exists. There is no reason for this kind of criminal activity, and the fact that they have deportation quotas, 2,000 people every day that they're supposed to deport, that is the root cause of what is leading to this Trump militia in our streets.
1: Well, I also want to bring into the conversation Ruby Powers. She's an immigration attorney representing Lorenzo Salgado Araujo's younger brother, Victor Salgado Araujo. Victor witnessed the killing of his own brother by an ICE agent in Houston. At the time of the shooting, Lorenzo was driving Victor and two other men to a construction job site. After the ICE agent fatally shot Lorenzo, immigration agents detained Victor and the two other men. They now all face deportation. Ruby Powers joins us now from Houston. Welcome to the program, Ruby. If you could talk about, you spoke to your client, Victor, at a detention center on Saturday, if you could tell us what he said and also the implications of the three witnesses to this homicide now facing deportation proceedings.
14: Yes, thank you. I've met with him multiple times since Friday, and just him giving me the details of what happened that day are very shocking and horrific. And Even more reports have been coming out about how the violation of policing policies that happened, especially with unmarked vehicles and shooting into a vehicle. But he gave me a detailed account of the pursuit that was done by the unmarked vehicles and then later being on the side of the road, an agent, which they didn't know at the time was an agent, getting out of the vehicle, walking up to the passenger side, yelling stop, and then shooting through an opened window on the passenger side, which passed right by my client, Victor, and unfortunately hit Lorenzo. Then they looked around. Victor thought he had been shot. The loud sound in his ear of the bullet, of the gunshot, and then Lorenzo was bleeding and holding his side. Soon after, it was only then, when the door was opened, Victor's door, that he saw on the lanyard ice on the agent's body. And that is when he realized it was ice. They had never announced themselves. There was no indication that it was ice. And then Victor and the other witnesses were put on the side and handcuffed. And my client was on his knees with his hands behind his back with handcuffs. And he saw that his brother was in need of care. He yelled out in his broken English, call for help, help my brother. In anguish, he saw that it took 20 to 30 minutes for an ambulance to arrive. And then my client and the others were shuttled off from vehicle to vehicle with chains on their feet and handcuffed, and eventually sent to the Montgomery Processing Center in Conroe, Texas, which they're still there to this day.
13: This is absolutely horrifying that Victor is now in detention, faces deportation, grieving his brother's death, which he witnessed as the family now is preparing for a funeral. Now, Congressmember Jayapal just talked about getting the special visa, a witness visa. Ruby Powers, talk about the significance of this, which would mean that the witnesses cannot be deported to other countries.
14: Yeah, so there is an S visa, which is not the one we're pursuing at the moment, but that is one for those who cooperate with law enforcement. There's also the U visa, which is a victim of a crime, or it can be in circumstances having information of being a witness, a key witness. But going back to your point, yes, I mean, when they got detained, they immediately got put in immigration proceedings. And my client has a hearing next week. So just as you're explaining, he's grieving. There's a visitation today, and his family's coming in from Mexico and around the country. We're fighting for his stay here in the country. But we've had cooperation with the Harris County District Attorney for a U visa certification. So we're very grateful and working and pursuing all avenues. And then at the same time, he wants to be accessible as a witness. And it's really hard for him to do that when he's 45 minutes away from Houston in basically a jail, to be accessible to multiple agencies in this investigation.
1: Well, Ruby, we just have 20 seconds, but could you clarify, if the witnesses are deported, can they not testify?
14: Well, I think it would be a very fettered situation. They can try to testify in various ways, but the thing is, there's like almost six or so investigations going on, and this could take years. And so being able to, and we don't want any retaliation in any sort in any way. So being able to be in the United States freely to be able to give that testimony is what we're asking for transparency and for due process.
13: Ruby Powers, want to thank you for being with us, immigration attorney representing Lorenzo Salgado's younger brother, Victor, who's in detention right now. There will be an open viewing of the body to this afternoon in Houston. Democracy Now! Will cover this right through the funeral on Saturday and all that develops beyond. I also want to thank Congressmember Pramila Jayapal, Democratic Congressmember from Seattle, from Washington State. Coming up, is the U.S.-Iran war a forever war in the making? We'll speak to Ali Vaez of the International Crisis Group. Back in 30 seconds.

0: Rapture by Cassie Velasa, performing at the Brooklyn Folk Festival. This is Democracy Now!, democracynow.org, the War and Peace Report. I'm Amy Goodman with Nermeen Sheikh.
1: The U.S. has struck Iran for a fifth consecutive day, targeting the capital Tehran and port cities, including Bandar Abbas, which is home to the headquarters of Iran's navy. Earlier today, the U.S. fired on an oil tanker attempting to reach Kharg Island in the Strait of Hormuz. In retaliation, Iran attacked Bahrain, Kuwait, and Jordan. Iran's military warned that if President Trump follows through on his threat to strike civilian infrastructure, it would strike all infrastructure across the Gulf. At least 35 civilians have been killed by U.S. strikes in recent days, according to Iranian authorities.
0: For more, we go to Ali Vaya, senior advisor to the president of the International Crisis Group, where he's also Iran project director. His piece for the New York Times this week is headlined, "This is a forever war in the making." Ali, explain.
2: Good to see you, Amy. So what I meant by saying that this is a forever war in the making is that Iran and the U.S. Had a ceasefire agreement on April 8th. It took them almost another 2 months to reach a memorandum of understanding, which was really a basic formula for ending the war and reopening the Strait of Hormuz. They decided in that page and a half document, which only has 14 paragraphs, to address the essential, which was ending the war, and defer all the substantial issues about how to resolve the nuclear standoff or provide Iran with more substantive sanctions relief. So this was really the minimal that they could do, and it took them more than 2 months to negotiate it. But then in implementation, that MOU has almost fallen apart in less than 3 weeks. So if even a minimal understanding is not going to work between Iran and the U.S., it means that no floor would basically be able to bear the weight of this animosity. And that means that we are going to end up in cyclical cycles of violence. It might be limited tit for tat. It might be all-out confrontations. But if we cannot resolve this diplomatically, then there is only one formula that remains, which is the continuation of the conflict in one form or another.
1: And Ali, in the New York Times piece, you point in particular to the fifth paragraph of the Memorandum of Understanding. If you could explain what that was, what it said, and why it was ambiguous in terms of what implementation was required by both sides.
2: Right. So Article 5 of the MOU is really a masterclass in diplomatic malpractice, because you might at times decide to have some constructive ambiguity in the text in order to get the two sides to the finish line and sign on to the document. But then you have to resolve those differences in interpretation. Otherwise, that constructive ambiguity becomes destructive. And this is precisely what has happened. Paragraph 5 basically allowed, it says that it would be Iran's responsibility to reopen the Strait of Hormuz and bring the traffic back to where it was prior to Israeli-U.S. aggression against Iran in late February. It doesn't name any other country. It doesn't talk about a northern corridor, which is in Iran's territorial waters, or the southern corridor, which is in Oman's territorial waters. It just says Iran will do its best efforts to reopen the strait. Now, Iranians took that as U.S. recognition of their control over the Strait of Hormuz. The U.S. saw that as Iran opening the northern corridor and the middle corridor, which is the international waterway that Iran claims that it has mined. And then the U.S. would be able to open a southern corridor in Oman's territorial waters as an alternative to Iranian-controlled transit routes. Now, obviously, Iran saw this as a U.S. attempt to try to erode Iranian leverage. It warned Qatar and Oman and other countries that were using that the transit route, and it eventually started firing at vessels that were going through that route. And that is what has started the conflict, which, again, is quite a tragic irony, because the MOU was negotiated to finish the war, not that it becomes the pretext for another round of war.
1: Well, it is extraordinary, as you say in the piece, that the war has now become entirely about the control of this strait, which is an outcome of the war and not a cause of it. So if you could talk about that to begin with, and then the fact that the Wall Street Journal reported yesterday that Trump hosted a meeting in the Situation Room where among the possibilities that were discussed with respect to Iran was the potential seizure of Kharg Island and the potential bombing of a tunnel complex at Pickaxe Mountain. If you could respond to that.
2: Sure. So you're absolutely right. Before the war and in the 47-year history of U.S.-Iran animosity, the Strait of Hormuz was always open. Iran had never shut it down until it faced an existential threat from U.S. and Israel. And now this conflict has become entirely about a reopening of the Strait. But let's also be honest about what has happened here, because I think even within the White House, there is not clear recognition of how elements of this same Trump administration have tried to undermine the president's agenda. The U.S. representative to the U.N., Mike Waltz, negotiated this southern corridor with the International Maritime Organization, I think precisely aimed at undermining the MOU that Vice President Vance had negotiated in the same way that Secretary Rubio negotiated an agreement between the government of Lebanon and Israel, which undermined another article of the MOU, Article 1 of the MOU, because in a way it implicitly recognized Israel's occupation of southern Lebanon as long as Hezbollah is not disarmed. So this is not just, you know, some in Iran see it as a division of labor, but I do believe that it's just divisions within the Trump administration that is responsible for this situation, that, you know, instead of the MOU becoming a confidence building exercise, it has turned into the exact opposite.
0: Now, we just have a minute left, but I want to ask you about this new news out of CNN that the U.S. military hasn't conducted the standard review of intelligence tied to the strike on the girls' school in Manav that killed over 175 people. They're saying it sat for months with a military command while leaders have held off on ordering critical standard intelligence review. President Trump was interviewed on Fox News, and he, remember, over 160 little girls going to school around that number died. And Trump is now saying the fact that a U.S. Tomahawk missile was used might be AI.
2: Well, that is really one of the most tragic things that happened in this war. And the Pentagon hasn't really taken responsibility. And I would say, Amy, that this is one of the main reasons that the U.S. lost the battle for hearts and minds in Iran, because the U.S. was supposed to go to the rescue of the Iranian protesters, not to target civilians and not take responsibility for it.
1: And Ali, finally, you end your piece by proposing a means for the U.S. and Iran to transcend this impasse. If you could just say what you propose, and also just say a little bit about what the situation in Iran is like, where reportedly inflation is nearing 90%.
2: Right. So, look, there is really no military solution to reopening the strait other than the U.S. occupying the entire southern shoreline of Iran, which would come at a very high cost in terms of American blood and treasure. And it's not even sustainable because at the end of the day, the Iranians could continue firing drones and missiles into the strait from much more further inland. So there is really no military solution. The best solution is for both sides to agree to return to the MOU and to respect its terms. Iran had already returned 50% of the traffic of the strait back to normal in the first week of the MOU's implementation if there was no insistence on opening a southern corridor. Now, there could be a joint coordination center between Iran and the GCC so that both sides of the Gulf have control over what's coming in and going out. It wouldn't be just Iranian control. And that is something that I do believe that the Iranians can live with.
0: We want to thank you so much, Ali Vaya, senior advisor to the president of the International Crisis Group. We'll link to your new piece in the New York Times. This is a forever war in the making. And on that Minab school in southern Iran, where over 170 people were killed, there were little boys and girls. Coming up, we look at the Trump administration's move to gut the Endangered Species Act back in 15 seconds.

0: Joan Baez singing Joe Hill. This is Democracy Now!, democracynow.org. I'm Mimi Goodman with Nermeen Sheikh.
1: We turn now to the latest effort by the Trump administration to dramatically weaken the Endangered Species Act, a bedrock of successful U.S. conservation for more than 50 years. The Interior and Commerce Departments announced a rule change last week that would reinterpret the word harm in the language of the law to no longer include destruction of habitat where endangered species live. This change will open previously protected areas to development, oil drilling, and other extractive industry.
0: Conservation groups, including the Center for Biological Diversity, the Sierra Club, Oregon Wild, and others, are now suing the Trump administration over the rule change. They're being represented by Earth Justice. So we go to Earth Justice now, senior attorney Ben Levitin. Ben, lay out your case. What is the lawsuit based on? What is this change?
2: Yeah, thanks for having me, Amy. We at Earth Justice filed suit because the Trump administration is trying to eliminate one of the most important tools that we have for saving species from extinction. They are trying to say that destroying a species' habitat does not count as harming it under the Endangered Species Act. Now, the Endangered Species Act is a landmark law for protecting the natural world. It was passed almost unanimously by Congress in 1973, signed by President Richard Nixon, supported by majorities in both parties. And it has always recognized that in order to save endangered species, they need to have a place to live. And that's such an important national commitment that we made in that statute. It's like a statement that we are not going to let the web of life unravel on our watch. And what we're seeing from the Trump administration now is just a total repudiation of the premise that endangered species need places to have shelter, to have food, to raise their young. They're saying that if a company wants to drill for oil and destroy the last patch of land that an endangered species needs to live on, that's totally fine. Go ahead. They're saying that if someone wants to log a forest, that's the last place where an endangered owl can live, that's fine. And it's so inconsistent with the premise of the Endangered Species Act and the commitment that we've made not to drive species to extinction. And it's that violation of the law, that just complete undermining of the statute that has governed our management of natural resources and species for more than 50 years. That is the cause of our lawsuit. We're just determined to restore the protections that these species need.
1: And finally, you know, an intergovernmental body of leading scientists has found, of course, it exactly echoes what you're saying, that changing or degrading animal habitats is the top reason for biodiversity loss around the world. Also earlier this year, the Trump administration voted to exempt oil and gas drilling in the Gulf of Mexico from measures to protect endangered whales and species at risk. So Ben, if you could just say, what are you hoping will come out of this case?
2: Yeah, absolutely. That's an important point. Habitat destruction is the biggest driver of extinction. So if you aren't protecting against habitat destruction, I mean, that's a loophole is not a big enough word to say what that does to the framework for conserving endangered species. That is just contrary to the entire project and commitment that we have. And so what we are hoping is that the Trump administration's latest action, where they have just deleted the definition of the word harm from their regulations for the Endangered Species Act, will be reversed. And what the statute requires, which is the conservation of species habitat, will be recognized by the Trump administration.
0: We want to thank you, Ben Levitin, for joining us, senior attorney at Earth Justice. The group has sued the Trump administration to preserve the Endangered Species Act. That does it for our show. I'll be in Kansas City this weekend, July 17th and 18th, in Overland Park at the Glenwood Arts Cinema. They'll be showing the film about Democracy Now! Called Steal the Story, Please. I'll be there doing the Q&A with the directors, Tia Lesson and Carl Deal, Friday night at 7 p.m. and Saturday at the 4 o'clock matinee and the 7 p.m. Evening screening of Steal This Story, please. You can go to our website at democracynow.org. We'll be celebrating KKFI Community Radio and Kansas City PBS. We hope you can join us in Overland Park in Kansas City. That does it for our show. Welcome back to Mike Burke, the Angelique Comet, Messiah Rhodes. I'm Amy Goodman with Nermeen Sheikh.
3: 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The Open Eye Theater, stimulating, enlightening, exhilarating high-quality theater and educational programs for audiences of all ages in the Catskills, including Mariposa, Butterfly, a bilingual play for children and their adult friends about two neighbors separated by language and culture until La Mariposa, the butterfly, unites them in a new understanding of the world they share. 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More information at theopeneyetheater.org.

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And you just heard Salif Kaifa, Yamore, and that also features Eva Cesaria. And next up, we have a few things, one of which is the next installment of Radio Parabol, the adventures of Madame Whiplash and Hypo. And after that, I will be speaking with a young couple that went on a one-year sabbatical in France and did some other tripping through Europe. Can't wait to share it all with you. And first, Radio Parabol.

0: Good evening, dear listeners. Welcome to Radio Parabool. My name is Faye Delosky. It's great to have you here. That's not something we can take for granted right now. We've been working hard lately, not always efficiently, not always according to plan, but with conviction. Madame Whipless has decided it's time to go online. We are not entirely sure yet what that means exactly. But what we do know is that it has to do with a certain wavelength, a straight line, and, as always, the Earth's axis. Hypo, our technical director, has his reservations, but he often does, and yet he's on board. What you're about to hear isn't an explanation, nor is it a report. It's an attempt. An attempt to get somewhere whose existence hasn't been confirmed yet. Please, sit back and relax. Or don't. It probably won't make any difference. This is Radio Parabool.
1: So, the other day, I was roped in. That's the right word, roped in. Not asked, not convinced, slowly tied down. People who are good with technology eventually come to be seen not as people, but as infrastructure. It was about that foundation, social and cultural, which these days means you're going online. Madame Whiplash runs the show.
2: Hi, Bo. You do something with technology, right?
1: This is never a real question. Yeah, in the sense that I know what it is.
2: Great. Then you'll take care of it.
1: Yes, Whiplash. She says that a lot, sometimes in the middle of a sentence, sometimes as an argument, sometimes to wrap things up. By now, I've learned that the whiplash isn't so much an injury as a management style. Not a great comparison, but I don't have a better one right now. The foundation had to, she said, get on a certain wavelength.
2: Not just any wavelength, mind you. A good one.
1: I decided that was a metaphor. That turned out to be wrong. She wanted, literally, to be in a straight line above the Earth's axis. There is no such place above the Earth's axis.
2: You can say that now, but that's how it feels.
1: I tried to explain something about reference frames, that straight only has meaning as a convention, and that the Earth rotates. She nodded. She always nods when she's definitely dismissing something.
2: Just do it, Hypo.
1: I already knew at that moment that what I was doing wasn't a straight line. It was a path. Probably a hyperbola or a parabola. Something that opens up. Something that lets go again. That was optimistic. We entered an area where gravity didn't follow the rules. Not strong, not weak, but creative. The first thing that went wrong was time. Not stopping. Time never does that. But fraying. My watch was running, so were my thoughts. Just not in sync. Something's not right.
2: I always feel that way, because of my neck.
1: Then I got a shock. Classic. Heart racing, breathing too fast. I recognize this. Panic is predictable. That reassures me. And then I noticed something. I was there twice. Not figuratively, not spiritually, just two world lines. Okay, Hypo, no drama.

0: stuff in a drawer that's too small.
1: See, that's why going online is complicated.
0: She's not wrong about that, which makes it worse. What surprised me, it was stable. No flashes, no cosmic alarm. Just multiple simultaneities that left each other alone. I could listen and feel regret at the same time. I'd done that before, too. Now it was neatly separated.
1: At least that way you're really there. I'm always really there. I'm just rarely practical. Oh, what's that?
0: I think we're back in the normal gravitational lines. Phew. We finally worked it out again. Not through insight, not through skill, but because nothing set up so sloppily can last forever. Time straightened itself out again. Gravity went back to normal. I was whole again. In hindsight, I should have said it was unwise, that metaphors are dangerous, that above the Earth's axis isn't a place. But, oh well, I had already taken care of it. And now I'm helping the foundation on multiple levels at once. That seems efficient. I just don't know how long it will remain stable. Small things, big consequences. That's not the philosophy of life. It's just what I observe.
2: You've been listening to Radio Parabol. A lot has happened in the meantime. Not everything worked out. Not everything has been understood. But we're closer than we were before. Madame Wibbles is currently investigating whether it's possible to actually go online on the intended wavelength. What that entails, we don't dare say yet. Not even roughly. HYPO has agreed to map out the technical implications to the extent that they can be defined. If you feel somewhat confused afterward, that's normal. Until next time, and remember, not everything that seems stable is standing still.
3: Remember, not everything that is stable is standing still. I love these little pearls. And that was the conclusion of Radio Parabol. And now I can welcome Olivia and Quentin. Hello.
4: Hi, Nari.
3: Okay, let's see if we can get the sound right here. Hello?
5: Yes. Yes. Hi, Neil.
3: This is weird. Very weird.
4: Uh-oh.
5: Well,
3: let's try this again.
5: I can hear you, Olivia.
4: I can hear you both.
3: Wow. This is... I have the volume on all the way. And it doesn't seem to be working at the moment.
4: Sure.
3: Let me try this one. And now? Hello?
4: There's a dial phone?
5: Yeah, I'm hearing a dial phone.
3: Wow. It's not.
6: If you'd like to make a call,
3: working right
6: please
3: now.
6: Hang up and try again. If you'd like to make a call, please hang up and try again.
3: Let me try it again. No, it has to be this one. Okay, let's try it now.
4: Okay, can you hear me?
3: I can hear you very, very faintly.
4: Oh,
3: what is going on here? Okay, now...

We're going to try this again. Okay, so I dropped the call. Let's see if we can, in the meantime, play some music. That is too funny. That's also not working. I will get something to work. Let's see.

0: So, and you just heard some more of Salif Keita, Africa. While we were trying to get the kinks worked out here, we have some interferences right now. 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And I think we have it worked out now. Quentin and Olivia, say hello.
1: Hello. Hi.
0: Yes. Hi. We have it working. That's great. That's great. So, yes, we are currently merging with SWIX Community Radio and Radio Catskills for even wider reach. So, I want to thank the cleaning crew that just went like a whirlwind through the studio. It's clean, squeaky, so I'm happy. Mm-hmm. And I want to thank you both, Quentin and Olivia, for being our guests today. Would you like to introduce yourselves a little bit of what you would like to share with our listeners about who you are before you even went on this sabbatical, which we will be talking about?
1: Sure, Olivia, do you want to go first?
2: Sure. Okay, so I'm Olivia Dobbs. Quentin and I met each other when we were 20 years old in Detroit, Michigan. And then we have lived a couple different places, but most recently in Rochester, New York. And in 2024, we went on a big adventure that lasted for an entire year, 365 days, from October 24 to October 25, where we took a sabbatical and we lived in France.
1: Yeah, so I'm Quentin Schneider. I was born and raised in France. I grew up over there. My entire family, direct family, is living in France. And I'm kind of the black sheep of the family. 'Cause I left when I was 20 years old. I don't know if I was tired or if I just wanted adventure or any, you know, something else. But anyway, I left. I ended up in Detroit, so that was one of my first experiences of the U.S. And that's where I met Olivia, and we've been together since.
2: Ever since,
0: yeah, remarkable, because the way I look at you, you are still a young couple. And meanwhile, you've been together 15 years already. Amazing, just amazing. My first question to you, which I imagine many people will have as a young couple, how did you manage to take a one-year sabbatical? What was involved to even do that?
2: I think the first part was that I felt that doing a sabbatical was scaled down from what I had originally proposed to Quentin, where I said, we've lived in the U.S., we've both, like, kind of explored this culture together, and I've seen you discover more about America, and I would love to have the same experience in reverse and spend some time in France. And as we started working and building our individual careers, Quentin said really wisely, it's going to be very complicated to align two different careers to jump to another country and pick up where we left off. So I said, new idea. What if we don't have to work? What if we just do a one-year sabbatical vacation and we will just get a crash course in French culture and spend time with family and friends.
0: Wow.
1: Yeah, and so what I would add to that, actually, is, you know, 20s. So Olivia went to grad school and I was working, and eventually we switched. And so it's really after the end of those years when we both had jobs that we started to think of what we wanted to do, because we just couldn't do it before. I mean, I couldn't abandon school, grad school, and just to go for a year sabbatical. So it took a while to just feel comfortable doing it. And also it took quite a bit of time to plan and to make sure that financially we could enjoy ourselves in France. Because France is expensive and it's not something that you can wing it unless you have millions in a bank account, which we don't. So.
2: Yeah, I'd say we were living a relatively low-cost lifestyle just by all of the smaller choices we'd made while each were in grad school. And so once we were both making money, we saved aggressively for about 3 years to put money aside to do the sabbatical.
0: That makes sense. So, okay, so now you had the funds, and then how did you manage it? What were your next steps?
2: The first one, to me, kind of the anchor, was what rules are there about having a visa in France? As the spouse of a French citizen, I had a few more options, but I guess to jump to the end, I didn't end up using a visa that was dependent on me being married to Quentin at all. The visa that we got was a tourist visa for a long stay. Generally, and I'm not an expert on visas, but going to France, you can go for under 3 months without much paperwork. But when it's longer than that, you apply for a visa, you submit a lot of paperwork, and you submit documentation that you have enough funds to be in France, and you also attest that you will not be working. So right from the beginning, we said this is going to be a vacation by design, and now also by the rules of the visa that I have. And because that was exactly 365 days, we could pick whichever date we wanted to leave, and we knew we could build our whole year around it. After we had the visa part settled, it got really logistical. We needed to figure out what we would do with our house. We decided to find a renter, a property manager, and then a renter. What we would do with all of our stuff. So that went into a storage unit, and we did a lot of research about finding a good storage unit where things would be safe for the whole year. We had to find places for our cars to go. So one car my sister watched in New York City, and another car my mom watched in Detroit. And then we had to figure out all the paperwork to bring our dog with us. And that involved getting a new veterinarian and getting a special kind of crate for the airline, getting her a plane ticket, and a whole bunch of other stuff.
0: Wow. That sounds like a lot. And then on top of that, you had your dog, Margot. And that was no question. Margot had to come along. Can you tell us about that?
1: We don't have kids. She's kind of our kids right now. And so, as you said, there were no questions, no debate. And she's a Springer Spaniel, and she is high energy and just is plenty of fun, but it's not for everybody. So it's not like we could have given the dog to Olivia's mom, who is starting to age and just would not, it would be a bad match for them, for a full year. So, you know, we went very much, how to bring the dog, let's be practical. What are the checklists? Figure it out which airline flies out across the ocean. That was also one where U.S. airlines don't do it, but European airlines do. And it's just, I'm in the same plane. It's just calling the right person and figure it out. And also, so my apartment, I grew up in Bordeaux, and Bordeaux is an airport, but it's not a big airport. So it's, what is the logistics? Where are we going to land? And so we landed in Paris, and how are we going to do are we going to bring the dog to Bordeaux? Can we rent a car with the dog? Are we going to have enough room in the car? I mean, kind of fun logistics. I mean, not I say fun, but also pretty stressful at the moment. And just a lot of preparation. That's a lot of preparation and just accepting that, you know, it costs a bit of money, I would say. And that you don't really have a choice on that one.
0: Yeah.
2: We did a lot to make the dog feel comfortable because we were nervous about that. So we did a lot of training so that she really liked being in the crate. And then we picked a flight that left in the evening. So she had a really normal day all the way through dinner and a post-dinner walk before we went to the airport. And then we taught her a command to go into her crate, which was, go to France. And so we got to the airport, and she did exactly that. So from our perspective, it was a good experience. She handled it well.
0: So what was it like for you to see each other after the flight?
2: Well, she got off the flight before us. When we got to baggage claim, she was waiting right there, and she looked completely normal, you know, like she'd had a long nap and she was ready to get out and go for a walk.
0: Amazing. And like we discussed before, you really researched it and found that there was no need to drug the dog to further disorient her, right?
2: Yeah, definitely. I had asked some friends who traveled with dogs before, and they all said, this is an unknown experience for your dog. Don't go with adding another unknown into the mix.
0: Yeah. Makes sense to me.
2: Yeah.
0: So that's beautiful. So then you got to France, and what's the first thing you did?
1: So we got to France, got a car, drove to Bordeaux, and we had, so it's about a 6-hour drive from Paris, 7 hours with the dog, managed to not kill each other because at that point everybody's exhausted.
0: Yeah.
1: We had a very long day.
0: Yeah.
1: You know, and it's at the last mile where there were some constructions, and I mean, we made it fine, safe. And so we arrived and just enjoyed. Took a few days to figure it out, the dynamic, because we're staying with my parents when we weren't traveling. So it was a lot of talking with my parents of, you know, this is our dog, and this, she loves to play, and this is what you can give her to it, not give her to it. And my parents are very animal lovers, so they were great on that part.
0: Okay.
1: And then we started to ask ourselves the questions of what do we want to see? You know, I mean, we never, all our energy was into going to France, and we got there, and we're like, okay, what's next? And I just said that was a bit disorienting.
2: Yeah, it was pretty daunting to have so much time. And it's not quite like trips I've seen people take where you're like in a van or you're kind of like nomadic and you're going from destination to destination. We knew we were going to be in one place and that we could structure these trips however we wanted. And that, you know, too many choices. So we said, let's give ourselves structure, and settled on this idea that the first month we're getting settled, and the last month of this year we'll be preparing to leave. So that leaves 10 in the middle, and for each of those months we want to try to visit a different country in Europe and also a different region within France, or kind of a international and a domestic trip once a month, every month.
0: Great. All right. So then you got invited right away, right, when you arrived for a trip?
2: What was that?
0: You got invited right away the minute you arrived?
2: Yes, we did. We connected with our fencing club, the fencing club that Kanchan grew up at. And fencing is how Kanchan and I met each other, actually.
0: Ooh.
2: So the coach said, oh, I'm so glad you guys are here. There's a competition this weekend. We arrived on a Tuesday night, and they were leaving on Thursday, I think. And he said, do you want to come with us? And we said, no, that's a little too soon. But we went to the next one.
0: Yeah, that makes sense. Makes sense that you took some time off. So, what was the first trip that you took? And actually, no, first, what was your first impression when you were actually arrived in Bordeaux and just, you know, scoped the area where you were?
1: I mean, for me, it was very much, wow, it changed. So I left about 15 years ago, and every time I would go back to France, every year and a half or so, I would spend a week to 10 days in Bordeaux. And you explore things, but you kind of always go back to the same places to see your friends and whatnot. And I think that was the first time where I was like, oh, now I can explore, I can get lost, and we like to get lost. Eventually, you know, we walk and we're like, oh, let's go in that street and figure things out, and, you know, we'll see what's there. And the city really changed. The suburbs have changed. Bordeaux is a very dynamic city for France. And it took us a bit to figure it out what to do. I mean, transportation was different. The bus lines were different than when I grew up. The tramway was different. And they have a good bike system, like rental bike system. Even that was different. So it was kind of figure it out. Just what is cool? How do we get there? Do we need to buy a car or not? Like, it felt like discovering a new city, really. The only good thing was that I had my pants if I had too many questions. So.
0: Yeah. And what was it like for you, Olivia?
2: I think, like, what Kanchan's saying, but in this, like, you know, bigger picture level of what kind of life do we get to create on this one-year sabbatical? And so I'm an urban planner by training, so all the things Kanchan just described, I was so excited to figure out. All right, let's get an annual bike pass for the city's bike program. Let's figure out the light rail. Can I get a library card? Can I, like, engage in all these different ways? But also, like, who are we going to spend our time with, and what communities are we going to be part of? Because we both, I think, instinctively knew that the traveling wasn't going to be the vast majority of our time. It was going to be the more day-to-day stuff. And so we looked at ways to spend time with Kanchan's parents, and Kanchan's brother, and so our sister-in-law and nephew are nearby. And then the fencing club was really where we found our community. And we went to the fencing club almost immediately and settled quickly into a routine of being there three times a week.
0: Beautiful. Okay, so the places that you traveled to in terms of every time you went somewhere in France, a different region, and then you dove in to the culture. Can you talk about that? What stands out for you? We cannot cover everything. It's, by the way, it's on your blog. You have a blog, and we will share that with the listeners, what your blog is, so that they can really savor you know, through your experience and photos, what it was for you. Yeah.
2: Absolutely. We loved writing the blog throughout the year.
0: Yeah.
2: For me, the highlights within France were when we went to visit different parts of Quentin's family. Quentin's dad is one of 9 children, and so all of those Schneiders are spread throughout France. They're not located in any one place. And
0: nice.
2: So we went. I thought, what a great situation for us. So we went to Lyon, which is known as the gastronomic capital of France, and we visited his uncle, who is a foodie, I guess I'd say, or in French, like a gourmand. And he shared so many wonderful, wonderful things with us that week. We ate so much, too. Sometimes I say it was the most physically taxing week of the whole year. but really, really, like, beautiful expression of the French culture through being in Lyon. And then we went to the north, to Lille, which is really, like, the tippy-top of France.
0: Yes, and it's very close to the Belgian border.
2: Yes, very, very close.
0: Yeah.
2: And we stayed with Compton's cousin there and her family. We did take a day trip to Belgium. We went to Brussels and Bruges.
0: Oh, nice.
2: Yeah, those were, I mean, it was 2 days, so an overnight trip. But from Lille, it's like an hour train.
0: Nice.
2: And then made the connection with Quentin's cousin and her family that is still strong. And I think taking the time and being able to go be present with them is what forged that. That was really special.
0: Yeah, beautiful. Beautiful. And I'm sure you had your gastronomic adventures in Brussels, too.
2: No question.
0: Yeah, amazing how they taunt you already from the street. Yeah. So, did you go by reviews or did you follow your nose? What did you do?
1: I have some type of algorithm in my head. That is, you know, nowhere on paper, but a lot of time it's a mix of both. I was using, I think it was Google Map, and trying to see, like, okay, what restaurants are nearby. And then after it's tried to figure it out, is it for pictures or when you walk in front of it, is it kind of a tourist trap or is it a hole in the wall? Mm-hmm. And you know, you just don't know that until you get in front of it. Yep. So a lot of time it was very much, okay, we have those 3 choices, let's go see the closest one and then we'll, you know, do a circle or figure it out if we think it's what we're looking for. And also we had to, so because we're on vacation, you kind of lose time.
0: Yeah.
1: And, you know, when we travel and we have to adapt to each culture, where traveling in France, you after 2 p.m. or after actually 1:30, it's really hard to find an open restaurant for lunch.
0: Yep.
1: And so we had to, you know, we got stuck once or twice at not being able to find anything to eat.
0: Ooh.
1: So those were also part of the fun of, okay, it's time. It's now. Are we hungry? No, but we need to find a place. Otherwise, we just will eat bread and that's it.
0: Right. Well, and lucky for you, the bread is really good in France. Oh, my gosh.
1: Yeah.
0: Le bon pain.
1: Yeah.
0: So, so there were no food vendors along the way, no food trucks, nothing. Except
2: it did depend. Even like our experiences in Spain, we had gone with a little bit more prepared for the Spanish eating time.
0: Mm-hmm.
2: you know, restaurants aren't open for dinner early. You're waiting until like 8 p.m. And so, yeah, when you're looking around, you won't find options. You can almost always get a beer or a drink or something in Europe. That's an any time of the day.
0: Okay, yeah, that makes sense. You know, they have their siesta, right? In the summertime especially. So, yeah. So you won't find anyone willing to cook you a meal during those hours. That's what happens in Spain. So talk about a picnic. You experienced a picnic in France. How did that come about?
2: Oh, I love this about the French culture. this actually was an idea built from a few previous experiences in France where the picnic comes up a lot. If you're going to an amusement park, people are bringing their lunch more often than they're buying their lunch. If you stop at a rest area during a road trip right around lunchtime, you will see many, many families on picnic tables having their lunch that they've packed. I had gone out with friends. I was part of like kind of a meetup type group, and I was invited to a couple different social events, and I said, wow, it's almost always the same menu for these picnics. You're going to get a baguette, you're going to get some pâté, and that's easy because you really only need a single knife for spreading that on your baguette. There'll be some cherry tomatoes. It's like an easy finger food. In the summer, some melons, because the cantaloupes in France are just next level. They're so flavorful.
0: Mm-hmm.
2: There's often a bottle of wine.
0: Of course.
2: But yeah, I was so struck by this kind of, this felt cultural, this collective understanding of, here's a menu, like, you know, list of food items that's going to be filling. It feels complete. You're getting different food groups. It's very easy to transport and doesn't require a lot of preparation. You could really walk into a grocery store and grab all of those things in under 15 minutes and walk right out to wherever you want to go have your picnic. It lowers the bar and makes it a more common thing, and I thought that was awesome.
0: Yeah, beautiful. Really beautiful. So another thing that stood out in your blog to me was you dared celebrate Thanksgiving and break all the rules and had everyone love it in France. How did you manage to do that?
2: Do you want to talk
1: again? Yes. Oh, yes. Yes. Oh, that was a lot of fun. So, my parents are very French. Very, very French. And when we told them that, and Thanksgiving was at the early side of our year in France. So we told my parents, hey, we want to do Thanksgiving. We want to invite some friends. They say absolutely. So we have neighbors, friends, and family that came. And I don't remember how many were, but probably 12 or 14, which is pretty good size. And so we, you know, we run the menu to my mom, and her first answer is, that's a lot of food. And our response was, yes, there has to be a lot of food. That's the goal of that meal, but yes, mom. And so we had to find all the ingredients, with some of them that were pretty easy to find, and others that were a real challenge. So cranberries are very hard to find in France during Thanksgiving.
0: They don't grow in Europe, except on the island of Texel, right above, which is pronounced Texel, actually, above the Netherlands. But nowhere else do they grow. So how did you find them? Imported somewhere?
2: We got lucky, I feel. They came from North America.
1: And we found them, I think, the day before the day off. So, like, they were, it was really just last-minute chance. But we got a turkey. Olivia had the chance of having a turkey from a nice place, very nice butcher, and when she opened the turkey, she came face to face with the turkey's head.
0: Ooh.
1: You know, which you don't see in the U.S.
0: No, no.
1: So after a little scream, we all gathered, and Ollie was like, there's a head. I don't know what to do. And my mom pulled out the biggest knife that she found, just chopped the head. And then we kept going. And so anyway, we gathered all the meal, all the dishes and everything. And then we prepared, we ran my parents for the whole timeline of things. And then the answer is, in what order are we going to have courses? Because in France, you have courses for this. And when we said there's no course, you just put everything on the table and people figure it out. There were some type of like non-compute
0: there. Yeah, sure, sure.
1: Yep. And we got into this debate, and eventually I was like, Mom, I'm confident that people will figure it out, that they have to put food on their plate and they will eat. It was a bit of a struggle, and she talked to all the guests about it. I mean, she was like, by the way, there's no courses. I mean, it was fun. It was really a clash of cultures. So it's plenty of little stories like that where it's just, they just didn't, for us in America, you're like, sure, you put the food and you go serve yourself. And in France, they were just, we had to tell them. So that was the fun part. Like the, in reflection, that was some of the best moments that we had with everybody.
2: Yes. One of my favorite details was how, in my mind, this is just a holiday that we're missing, and it's like bringing a little piece of home to our time in France and sharing it with others. But the friends that we invited, they thought it was a themed party, and they arrived dressed as Americans with a cowboy hat and an I Heart New York t-shirt.
0: I love it. That's really great. They were ready to play.
2: Yeah.
0: Aww. That's adorable. Okay, we have come to the end of Catskill Mountain Dreamer here on WIOX Community Radio Catskills, 91.3 FM. 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And before you leave, I would like to ask you to share your blog address, the web address for your blog, which is really easy. So go ahead, share that, please.
2: Oh, sure. It's Quentin and Olivia Sabbatical. WordPress.com.
0: Great. Quentin, spell Quentin.
2: Yes, that's right. Quentin.
0: Great.
2: And Olivia Sabbatical.
0: Great.
2: WordPress.com.
0: Yep. Great. Super. It's worth looking into. We didn't really get to share much about the countries you visited, and you did that by very cheap plane rides from Europe. That's nice and easy. It's just like taking a bus. So basically you were flying and going by train, which is a beautiful mix to travel through Europe. I thank you very much for sharing your adventures and part of your life with us here, and we have to leave it here for now. But again, thank you very, very much. In 2 weeks, it will be on my podcast, and I will share a link to your blog there as well.
2: Thank you so much, Mel.
1: Yep.
0: You're welcome. Ciao for now.
2: Bye.
0: Bye for now.

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The Mountain Eagle, the community newspaper and website serving the Catskills region, covering Delaware, Schoharie, Greene, and northern Ulster counties, with local reporting, regional events, school sports, letters, and features, all in the Mountain Eagle. 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

0: Another opening, another show. This is Rosina with Various Voices. Well, it's a kind of a weird day. It's hot, but not like it's been. However, it is overshadowed, so to speak. Anyhow, today we're going to play Les Miserables. And the reason I chose that is that next week, I'm fortunate enough, I've seen Les Mis from the first time it appeared on Broadway and several times other. And being in the school system, originally when it first came out, there was the Teachers Club. And would you believe it was $5 a ticket? Those days are long gone. Anyhow, we graduated. And next week from Thursday, the 28th, I think, Radio City Music Hall is doing this extravaganza on Les Mis. This is like something you would see on PBS when they broadcast the anniversary of Les Mis. So, and especially, is today July 14th?
1: The 16th.
0: The 14th, which was Tuesday, was Bastille Day. So, 2 and 2 equal 4 here in my head. So I figured Les Mis. Les Mis is based on the book by Victor Hugo. How many of you have read the book Les Mis? Well, hopefully you're acquainted with the musical because it really... It pretty much sticks to the plot of the book. It's a musical by Alain Boubil and Claude-Michel Schoenberg. The music is by Claude-Michel and the lyrics are by Herbert Kretzmer. And of course it was originally in French and translated into English. So let's start off with Les Mis.

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Have I fallen so far, and is the hour so late? That nothing remains but the cry of my hate. 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
0: You're listening to Various Voices. Today we're featuring Les Miserables, keeping in line with the 14th of July, Bastille Day, and the people uprising. Let's hear Act Two of Les Mis.

0: I have overheard their plan. 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They intend to starve us out before they start a proper fight. 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Hit us from the right.
1: Liar! 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
0: when I at last am sleeping.

We've been listening to Les Mis, or Les Miserables, the play by Victor Hugo, set to music. It's very emotional. And as I mentioned earlier, I have the good fortune, 2 weeks from today, Radio City Music Hall, to watch a new performance of Les Mis. Everyone have a good 2 weeks, and hopefully I'll see you in a month.

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The Open Eye Theater, stimulating, enlightening, exhilarating, high-quality theater and educational programs for audiences of all ages in the Catskills, including Mariposa, Butterfly, a bilingual play for children and their adult friends about two neighbors separated by language and culture until La Mariposa, the butterfly, unites them in a new understanding of the world they share. This Saturday and Sunday afternoon at the Open Eye Theater on Main Street in Margaretville. A butterfly puppet workshop begins at 2, immediately followed by the play. More information at theopeneyetheater.org.

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This is Frank Canavy, and welcome to Catskill Classics, 2 hours of incredible classical music brought to you live on WIOX Community Radio Catskills. We usually focus the program on major works of our esteemed classical musical composers. I thought today, however, we would take a look at other lesser known works that they composed, and perhaps also listen to a few of their contemporaries who were popular at the time but have nearly been forgotten by history. Let's start off with Johann Pachelbel. He was a German composer, organist, and teacher who brought the South German organ schools to their peak. He composed a large body of sacred and secular music, and his contributions to the development of the chorale, prelude, and fugue have earned him a place among the most important composers of the Middle Baroque era. During his lifetime, Pachelbel was best known as an organ composer. He wrote more than 200 pieces for that instrument, both liturgical and secular. When you hear his Toccata in E minor and his Cantato in F minor.

Johann Pachelbel. We heard two of his pieces, the Toccata in E minor and the Siccone in F minor. Beethoven's Pianic Sonata number 30 is another piece that we don't hear that often. It was composed in 1820, and it's a third to less of his piano sonatas. Musically, the work is characterized by a free and original approach to the traditional sonata form. Its focus is the middle or the third movement, a set of variations that interpret this theme in a wide variety of individual ways. Here's Rudolf Serkin in a June 1954 recording of Sonata No. 30 in E major by Beethoven.

The Sonata number 30 in E major by Beethoven. That was Ruf Serkin, June 1954 recording. Johann Hummel was an Austrian composer and virtuoso pianist. He was a contemporary of Beethoven, and his music reflects the transition from the classical to the romantic musical era. He was a pupil of Mozart, Salieri, and Haydn, and he also became close friends, as I mentioned, with Beethoven, also with Schubert. Hummel's music took a different direction from that of Beethoven. Looking forward, Hummel stepped into the modern era, modern through pieces like his sonata in F major, F minor, his main instrument that he used, of course, was the piano, for which the he was one of the greatest virtuosos of the day. He wrote 8 piano concertos, 8 double concerto for violin and piano, 10 piano sonatas. It goes on, 8 piano trio, the piano quartet. You get the meaning. The man was a productive guy. Here is his concerto in E flat major for trumpet and orchestra. This is Winston Marsalis on the trumpet and the National Philharmonic Orchestra.

the concerto number, concerto in E flat major for trumpet and orchestra by Johann Hummel. That was Wynton Marsalis and the National Philharmonic Orchestra. Alois Schmidt was a German composer, pianist, and music teacher. In 1824, he was appointed court composer in Munich. He received an honorary doctorate from the University of Gießen. His preparatory exercises remain an important technical study for pianists to this day. Here is the Piano Concerto No. 1 in C minor by Alois Schmidt, Howard Shelley, and the Ulster Orchestra.

Vienna Concerto Number 1 in C minor by Hans Schmidt. That was Howard Jelly and the Ulster Orchestra. Another piano concerto that we don't hear that often is wonderful is the Piano Concerto in A minor by Udvard Grieg. It was composed in 1868. It was the only concerto that Grieg completed. It is one of his most popular works and is among the most popular of all piano concertos. The work is among Grieg's earliest important works. It was written by the then 24-year-old in 1868. Here is Arthur Rubinstein and the London Symphony Orchestra, Edvard Grieg's Piano Concerto in A minor, Opus 16.

0: Beverly Gregg's Piano Concerto in A Minor. That was Arthur Rubinstein at the piano, accompanied by the London Symphony Orchestra. Well, thank you so much for joining me this afternoon. It's been a joy bringing this great, great classical music to you, and looking forward to visiting with you again this time next week. Take care.
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